0: they would use it. Why didn't they use it then?
1: Because they were they don't have it yet. That's the whole point of going to war, to stop them from getting it. This isn't complicated. Did he hang up?
0: No, I'm still
1: okay,
0: here.
1: Okay, all right. Okay. Well, I guess we're going to have to agree to disagree. Go ahead.
0: I appreciate your time.
1: I appreciate yours as well. Last I heard, it's about 16,000 Iranians killed. If you look at all the Americans killed by Iran the last 47 years, it doesn't come close to 16,000. I'm not quite sure what the number is. It's probably in the low 2000s. Based on Dave's logic, we are engaging in a genocide since the number of Iranians killed exceeds the number of Americans killed by Iran. It's a war. And it's real easy for the Palestinians living in Gaza to be free from fear of being killed, for Hamas to lay down its weapons, which it hasn't done. All right, let's get back to this issue of fraud. J.D. Vance has announced that Trump has suspended something like 870,000 borrowers from the SBA program linked to billions of dollars in fraud, number 70.
2: American people has probably been the most zealous anti-fraud person in the entire administration. We are going to suspend 870,000 people permanently, people who defrauded the government over the last couple of years, the last couple of decades. We're going to make it impossible for them to get loans from the federal government. If you think about the PPP program, which was set up by Congress and by the administration during the first Trump administration to ensure that our small businesses were able to operate in the incredibly challenging environment that was created by the COVID pandemic and, of course, by the state government response to the COVID pandemic, what we did is we created a program to ensure that small businesses were able to operate and, importantly, American workers were able to be supported. But as happens with so many of the programs that are born out of the generosity of the American taxpayer, we had many, many people who took advantage of those programs, people who decided to steal from the American taxpayer, steal money that was supposed to go to small businesses and American workers. Well, we think it makes sense that if you were caught stealing from the American taxpayer, you shouldn't be able to benefit from these loans anymore. So we're going to suspend about 870,000 people from being able to access these funds in the future and from being able to borrow money from the American taxpayer. If you screwed the American taxpayer, the federal government is now going to say, you're cut off, no more, you shouldn't be applying anymore, and if you do apply, you're no longer able to get those benefits. Pretty common sense. I think this drives me to my second point, which is...
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3: News. I'm John Saucier. Just a couple months away from the midterm elections. Of course, the control of Congress hangs in the balance. Speaking today in Kansas in support of Republican Senator Roger Marshall is Vice President J.D. Vance. He says voters across the country are being given a choice.
2: It's whether we double down on the great American turnaround or we give power back to the radical left that caused these problems to begin with.
3: Well, at last week's midterm Republican National Convention, President Trump talked about his economic achievements, but on the Senate floor today, Senate Minority Leader Chuck Schumer pushed back.
4: Prices are up everywhere Americans look. Donald Trump keeps trying to point fingers as if Americans can't see the truth right in front of them. He's the one driving up their costs.
3: Senate Majority Leader John Thune says the working families tax plan will allow more Americans to keep more of their money. The president called affordability concerns a, quote, hoax. 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
5: Springs traffic update.
6: If you're going to be driving northbound on the interstate through Colorado Springs, traffic volume starting to ease up. But southbound I-25, you do have some slowing due to a crash between the Martin Luther King Bypass and South Circle Drive, Lake Avenue exit 138. Looks like the right lane continues to be blocked in that area. Otherwise, you do have decreasing traffic volume along Woodman Road. I'm James Brown with traffic.
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5: The Colorado Springs AccuWeather Forecast.
8: From the Weather Center, overnight will be partly cloudy with a low of 60. On Tuesday, expect a mixture of clouds and...
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8: Thunderstorm in some areas. The high will reach 73. Tuesday night will be cloudy with a chance of a thunderstorm in the evening, followed by a passing shower later on. The low will be around 52. As for Wednesday, anticipate variable cloudiness with a chance of a thunderstorm in the afternoon. The high temperature will be 80. I'm AccuWeather meteorologist Jason Caterina for AM 1460 and FM 101.1, The Answer.
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1: 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I am Larry Elder. We are Salem News Channel. It's not every day that a caller accuses me of, quote, lying through my teeth, which is what Dave from Pittsburgh just said. The IDF, the Israeli Defense Force, when it comes to urban combat, is killing fewer civilians per combatant than we did when we wiped out ISIS. This was explained to Joe Rogan, who said something very similar to what Dave said. Joe Rogan thought that what's going on in Gaza had the makings of genocide, or the beginnings of genocide. Listen to this, number 76.
15: If you ask the question, what is unique about this war? What is different about this war than all other wars? It's not the civilian death toll. The ratio of combatants to civilians is, I think it's better than the American armies was when we got ISIS out of Mosul. That was like 10,000 civilians dead to kill 4,000 ISIS. This is 19,000 civilians dead to kill 13,000. What's unique about this war, unlike every other war that I could think of, is you have an army in Hamas that has perfected the art of embedding itself, enmeshing itself with civilians so that you cannot hit them without hitting the people around them. Other armies have done this, but none have perfected it to the extent that Hamas has. No army that I know of in military history has had 15 years to build 300 miles of tunnel underneath a city that they don't use to shelter the civilians, but they use to shelter themselves so that they can operate right under a kindergarten, right under a mosque. So this is a challenge no army has faced. And so that's what makes this war different. And yes, I agree with all of the absolute tragedy and suffering of the Palestinian people, but it's what creates that is the way Hamas fights. And either we can say one of two things. We can either say, well, Israel doesn't have a clean shot, and so they have to let Hamas get away with it because it's too much to bear. But then we are essentially creating a situation where terrorists have found the perfect solution, which is that you can cross the border, go house to house slaughtering your enemies, and then hide behind your own people and they can do nothing about it. It's a perfect strategy. Can we live in a world where we allow that to be an acceptable strategy? I don't think so. And it's very ugly to watch. It's heartbreaking, and I completely understand why people don't think the way I think when they see the videos. I completely get it. But I don't think we can actually live in a world where that's allowed to be a strategy.
16: I appreciate your perspective.
15: Yeah.
16: I see what you're saying. Yeah. You clearly know more about it than I do.
1: Carol is in Los Alamitos, California. Carol, you're on the Larry Elder Show. Thank you so much for calling.
17: Hi, Larry. First of all, my mom is an almost 99-year-old Holocaust survivor, and, you know, we just love you. And it just breaks my heart when I hear people call in who, you know, are full of opinions and very little facts. He obviously hasn't heard anything that John Spencer, who's one of the experts on urban warfare, who talked about the fact that was mentioned just now in the Joe Rogan show, that there's no army in the history of the world who has ever done more to protect civilians than Israel has. Israel has wanted peace always from day one. But, you know, and there is no such thing as Palestinians. These people are Arabs. They are from Egypt, Circassia, Turkey, and I could go on and name, you know, Jordan, all the surrounding Arab countries. And none of those countries, by the way, are getting called out on the carpet as to why they don't want to take in their own people, or why, you know, Iran has all of these proxies, and as was said on the show, they embed themselves within hospitals, schools, government buildings, apartment buildings. So if you're trying to get the terrorists, that's who you're going to get.
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1: 888-971-SAGE, 888-971-7243. I am Larry Elder. We are Salem News Channel. Carol mentioned John Spencer, who is an expert on warfare. This is John Spencer's reaction to Israel allegedly committing a genocide.
26: The false claim of Israel creating genocide in Gaza, when it's all, I've seen mountains of evidence to the opposite, literally fields of food and soldiers doing the opposite of genocide, but the world spreads it.
0: When you mean the opposite of genocide, do you mean like warning the civilian population that, that there's going to be action or things of this nature? What do you mean by the opposite?
26: I mean, by the literal definition of genocide, it's, you know, trying to destroy in whole and part a group, a religious group, all of that, both by intention and by action. So the opposite of genocide is your intent is the opposite of destroying the people. And that's what I've seen in my now 8 trips to Israel, 7 into Gaza, probably the only person outside the IDF that's been into Gaza so much, is that I've actually interviewed all the political leaders, all the generals, everything. Like, what are you trying to do here? To answer the intent question. Are you trying to destroy the people, or are you trying to get to the hostages and destroy the enemy? Which is not a, you know, killing the enemy in war is sometimes the goal. It's not a war crime. The other part is the actions that you talked about. So if you can't prove the intent is to destroy all of the people of, like in this case, Gaza, then people will look at the actions. Like, you know, in Russia and Ukraine, Russia steals thousands of babies and gives them to Russian parents. That's a genocidal act, according to the Genocide Convention. You can prove it through actions. And what Israel has done to try to protect civilians, right? These are those things you just mentioned that, thanks to my, you know, war scholarship before October 7th, we have how do you prevent civilian casualties in war is a big field of study. We call it civilian harm mitigation measures. And Israel has implemented more of these civilian harm mitigation measures, things trying to prevent civilians from getting hurt, like evacuations, you know, phone calls, flyers, all of that, but also daily pauses to allow civilians to get out of harm's way, giving out their maps, tracking civilians by their cell phones, not taking airstrikes. They've actually done more of these than any military's ever tried in war, but then are accused of targeting civilians when all of the evidence, real evidence, actually there's no cases of Israel targeting civilians. Of course, there's been civilians that have died, going back to our conversation about Hamas's strategy, but also collateral damage is unfortunate, but if you're, the law says you do everything you can to minimize it. Mm-hmm. And from the genocide claim, if Israel's intent has been stated by their political and military leaders, like we are targeting Hamas, and then all of their actions to include putting their own soldiers at risk in order to give these notifications and take all these actions, it's the opposite of genocide. And actually has, which is a lot of people that just don't know a lot about war, it's protracted the war, what they've done.
1: By the way, this was an interview done by Jan Jakelic with the Epoch Times. The leader of the Conservative Party and member of parliament in Northwest Essex, discussed Hamas with Piers Morgan. Kami Badenoch, number 42.
2: Are you comfortable fully aligning yourself to an Israeli government that has people like Ben-Gvir and Smotrich, who, to put it bluntly, I view as psychopaths?
3: So I am aligning myself with Jewish people in our country. I don't align myself with particular...
2: Well, if you were prime minister of this country, yes, you would have to make public statements about the Israeli government. Given the way that certain members of that government behave now, and what we see with our own eyes, would you be comfortable fully supporting that government?
3: So let's remember, Israel is an ally of the UK.
2: Sure.
3: There will be all sorts of people who will be in any foreign government, Israel or elsewhere, that I might not be comfortable with, might dislike their views. But when I was Trade Secretary, I saw how Israeli intelligence helped protect British citizens and this country. They are fighting a lot of battles which are really fights for Western values. And I think that when you look at what happened on October 7th, the massacre that happened, really horrific stuff, which I even find uncomfortable thinking about, knowing what I've read about, what I saw, that I understand why they are in a fight for their survival. If there are specific
2: things... But do you feel comfortable about the scale of the response in, say, Gaza and now in Lebanon? Are you comfortable about that?
3: So I know that mistakes have been made, but I can also see that Israel takes actually quite a lot of care
2: in
3: targeting people. So I disagree when people call it a genocide. It's a war. All death, you know, is something which I think should be avoided. I think Israel actually takes care to try and target the specific people
2: But they're killing a lot of civilians in the process.
3: Because Hamas uses the civilians as human
2: shields. Is that a good enough excuse eventually? If it looks like eventually we hear from Ben-Gvir and Smotrich, what they really want to do is kick all the Palestinians out of Gaza.
3: So I don't know him and I don't know what he said, so I can't comment on that. I do think it is wrong that Hamas uses innocent civilians as human shields. That is what has caused a lot of the scale of the violence. You look at what they did with Hezbollah and the pagers. You look at the very precise targeting in Iran. I believe the Israeli government when they say they do everything they can to minimize human life. Hamas does not do that. And even Palestinians will say that Hamas is the biggest oppressor of Palestinian people. Getting rid of Hamas, I think, is important. It is a terrorist group. That's the issue, I think, with the guest on your show. I'm sorry, I've forgotten his name. He has said that he prefers Hamas to Israel. Hamas is a terrorist group.
2: He's always condemned Hamas to me.
3: But I was told that he had said that. And I just don't want people who support terrorist groups coming to us.
1: She's referring to Hassan Piker, who's the one who said Hamas is 1,000 times better than Israel. Hard to find a comment more sick than that. You come back, let's talk about the $5,000 dividend, $5,000 per adult dividend that President Trump says he'll give in the event that Republicans retain control of the House and the Senate. Speaker Johnson was asked whether or not there would be legislation to pass this in the event that Donald Trump wants to go forward. And he said, well, it depends. We have to take a look at all this. The advisor to the president, Stephen Miller, talks about how the Democratic Party has embraced the DSA platform. All of this, we can squeeze it in the next few minutes. DSA platform, abolish the Senate, expand the Supreme Court, elect the president from the House, $50 hour minimum wage, 32-hour work week, abolish ICE, abolish the police. Not too radical. I'm Larry Elder.
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6: 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Reuters Institute says we're now one of the top news brands in the nation. 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
25: 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I am Larry Elder. We are Salem News. Channel President Trump says these $5,000 checks are going to go forward, and he doesn't need Congress to approve it. Number 60.
8: On the $5,000 check, when did you first come up with that idea, and how exactly are we
11: going to pay? And that's going forward. The $5,000 checks are going forward, and that's because we're taking in so much money in so different ways, including the tariffs.
8: Is there a plan? Exactly how we're
11: going to
8: pay for
11: that? Yeah, no, I know exactly how we're going to pay. You know, it's interesting on that, because everybody said that the great, big, beautiful bill will never happen. It happened. They said that the 1776 for the military, $1,776 would never happen, and it happened. They were paid. And now they say, oh, the $5,000. The $5,000 is going to happen 100%. And the reason is because our country is taking in trillions and trillions of dollars, and it's going to happen because the people deserve it, because they were treated so badly by the Democrats and by Biden. So remember, they said the great big beautiful bill, which was basically 17 bills wrapped up into one, will never happen. It happened. They said when I gave the military last year $1,776, 1776, like a certain date that's quite important. They said that wasn't going to happen. That happened. And what do you think? I think it's going to happen.
8: It's going to happen, Mr. President.
11: I like it.
25: Here's what Speaker Johnson said about that, number 58.
13: I would assume, yes, he'd need Congress to act, and that's a creative idea. He launched it at our convention and got a lot of people excited. Of course, devil's in the details. We have to figure all that out. But I think what he was articulating there, Jade, is that he's saying that if you want more money in your pocket, you have to keep Republicans in charge. Why? Because we're talking about the record of achievement. Look at what we've done since President Trump took over. Republicans have had control of the House and Senate. We got the largest working and middle-class tax cut in U.S. history. The average taxpayer in my home state of Louisiana, where I'm sitting this morning, has more than $2,900 in their pocket they didn't have to send to Washington because of our policies. They also have an additional take-home pay, an average of $8,000 per filer. By the way, 97% of tax filers got a tax cut this year. We cut taxes on tips and overtime, Social Security, all those things, and we put in pro-growth policies in our working families tax cut, mm-hmm. the big, beautiful bill, so that job creators, entrepreneurs, and risk takers can add more jobs. So wages are going up. The pathway out of poverty is being widened for more and more people. And we have reshoring of American manufacturing and jobs. By the way, at the same time, as we talked about at the convention, we also have the lowest violent crime rate in 126 years, the lowest number of illegal aliens crossing the borders in over a century, and the largest decline in prescription drug prices in 60 years. A lot of great stuff for us to run on, and that's why we're bullish about this midterm.
25: And he didn't even mention that Iran is no longer a week or two away from getting a nuclear bomb. I'm Larry Elder. See you tomorrow. God bless.
14: What can I say? Mamba out.
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0: These show the aftermath of an Iranian drone attack on Saudi's east-west oil pipeline used to bypass the Strait of Hormuz. The attack occurred on September 11th, causing significant damage.
17: The Iranian-backed Houthis have captured several strategic islands in the Red Sea over the past couple of days. President Trump is brushing aside concerns over the rapid advancement of AI.
18: President Trump making it clear where he stands in the artificial intelligence race, posting AI taking over the world, destroying humanity, and all other things bad is a hoax. Vice President J.D. Vance says AI, like any new technology, will bring both risks and benefits.
17: That's Fox's Lucas Tomlinson. 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
21: From the Weather Center, overnight will be partly cloudy with a low of 60. On Tuesday, expect a mixture of clouds and sun, becoming breezy in the afternoon, possibly leading to a thunderstorm in some areas. The high will reach 73. Tuesday night will be cloudy with a chance of a thunderstorm in the evening, followed by a passing shower later on. The low will be around 52. As for Wednesday, anticipate variable cloudiness with a chance of a thunderstorm in the afternoon. The high temperature will be 80. I'm AccuWeather meteorologist Jason Caterina for AM 1460 and FM 101.1, The Answer.
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23: 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Three-quarters of households in poverty own a motor vehicle.
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28: Welcome to Seculo. 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Will Haynes in studio. Phone lines are open for you at 1-800-684-3110. Leading with some very interesting breaking news, as we know there's a lot of conversations around the usages of AI. Of course, all of us have seen it impact how we do our daily work, how we do and deal with our daily life, whether you know it or whether you are intentionally doing it. You are typically, and you have been for a while, utilizing different AI systems. Now, obviously, that all changed a couple years ago with really the launch of the big chatbots, the Claudes, ChatGPT, all the ones that really started making a much more user-friendly experience. So when you think about you as the worker, or maybe in your life, when you are looking at the different daily tasks that you roll out with and go, oh, I could use AI to this, make my grocery list, maybe I could get it to edit a paper for me, maybe I could get it to make sure my grammar is right, draft an email. Well, you got to think in the same way. So are terrorists. And we found out, thankfully, actually, I'd say due to Anthropic's, honesty, I guess, in this in some ways, that the Houthi rebels were using Claude, their chatbot system, to create plans to essentially use weapons and to figure out missile guidance and all of these things to see if it works. Now, thankfully, it didn't necessarily become too successful, and Claude did have some guardrails here, but you got to think, if we're using it as a tool, the terrorists are as well, and now you have the anxiety that is coming with the usage of AI when you put it in the wrong hands.
29: Well, and once again, this is with the backdrop of, one, the Houthi rebels now causing more havoc in the Red Sea, blocking certain pipelines, etc., that have now opened up the front that was just on the other side of Yemen with the Strait of Hormuz, with now the Red Sea as well and all the ports there. You're now starting to see that they are, in a sense, using the tools that are afforded to many of us. They were using the American version of Claude to effectively vibe code their way to a guided missiles program. That's where they're just going in trying to code it by, hey, this is what we want it to do. Iterating it out the way many people use this for, I don't know, a small business.
28: Right, yeah.
29: Let's make an app that shows our YouTube videos pop up to the front. And not knowing how to be the engineer side of that, you don't need that anymore. Fortunately, Anthropic says that Safeguards blocked, quote, many of the militants' requests, but not all of them. There's reports that they were running three weapons development programs through Claude, and that is wanting to produce guided rockets as well as ballistic and hypersonic missiles. We know that they also did some test firing of guided rockets that failed. And after that, they went back to Claude and said, hey, can you explain why this failed? They were iterating the way many of you would your daily work through this type of system.
28: When you get annoyed with a ChatGPT hallucination, imagine if you're the one trying to shoot rockets. I mean, this is the real world we're living in here, folks. I mean, we have a fun bite if you want to hear about it. I mean, coming from some of these top AI leaders. So who's this one from?
29: So this is from Jacob Coxon, who had put out a big warning last week using apocalyptic terms about the use of this.
1: Yeah, so unfortunately, we know how to control nuclear weapons, pretty much. We don't yet know how to control AI. This is possibly the most dangerous technology that humanity has ever created. It's basically out of science fiction. I think we have no other choice but to cooperate internationally, because an arms race would be disastrous in a way that no other human activity has been in the past.
28: Of course, this comes on the heels, Will, of celebrating the 35th anniversary of Terminator 2 Judgment Day.
29: Right, and in other interviews, he directly pointed to what does it look like with the end of humanity with an AI takeover. He pointed to those films.
28: Yeah, exactly. Let's talk about this and more. Phone lines are open for you. 1-800-684-3110. We also have some other interesting news in the world of the ACLJ, some of our legal work, and a shocking move where you have a big pro... actually, you know, tease it. We're going to see when we get back.
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28: Using it or not. That is, of course, if I'm talking about if you are connected to the internet and you are doing things like Googling at this point, or you are, and honestly, if you're watching on YouTube, there's a good chance there's something with AI that's working behind the scenes right now as we have this conversation. We know YouTube does this. In fact, they've been very honest with that, is that they are essentially able to monitor all videos that now come in, including what's being said and what's being seen, due to the AI systems they've built. And that is precisely some of the problems here, is I think you have these AI companies raising these red flags at this moment, because I believe there's a few different probably motivations. One of which is that, yes, it is moving much faster than anyone ever anticipated. And number two is they do want to slow it down in some sense, because think about this. You know, the new iPhone was just announced last week. You know that the team that at Apple is working probably multiple generations ahead. They're working on the next iPhone and probably three more after it, because these things are processes. They got to build them. They got to have a factory to make them. All of these things have to happen. With AI, it's a little different. AI is essentially seemingly self-training itself to get better and better as the days go on. Some ways, that's great. Some ways, that could hurt product releases in the future as well, because you're going, oh, if we give them everything all at once, you know, eventually are we going to get to the point where our companies become irrelevant very quickly, and you have another tech boom like you did in the original days of the internet, where you had all these websites come in, everyone built their own e-commerce sites, everything happened, and then of course a lot of them were just big startups that exploded. I think there is an issue where that could be a case, and then you have the fact that it is so easy to manipulate. Not just right now, it's not only that it's easy to manipulate you as a customer, you are able to manipulate it to do things like this. Which is, look, Claude probably has guardrails to probably try to stop and immediately missile guidance for terrorist organizations, or for anyone for that matter. However, there are, you know, pretty easy ways, I think people are learning, to kind of break that system.
29: Well, as Anthropic said in this case, that the safeguards blocked many of the militants' requests, but not all of them.
28: Right.
29: And partly they only found out about it in some of these cases when they came back to it to ask what went wrong, meaning they had succeeded in getting some of the information to test that failed and then went back to the drawing board, so to speak, to try and iterate out how to fix the problems that went wrong. So we're looking at this in kind of two ways over this weekend of what's coming out. You have the very real current day situation where Houthi rebels that are a proxy of Iran that have caused a lot of havoc in the region are using the tools that we all can get and you know, the
28: consumer tools,
29: the consumer model that's $19 a yeah. month, they're able to use to try and create weapon systems that are far more advanced than a rebel terrorist group has ever been able to have before. And they're not necessarily needing their benefactor in Iran to send them the technology now. They're utilizing it in this way. At the same time, you have this individual, Jacob Coxon, who had been a researcher for both OpenAI and Anthropic, so Claude and ChatGPT's companies, parent companies, and had left them. It came out with this warning heading into the weekend. A lot of people didn't see it. There was a lot of coverage of the 25th anniversary of September 11th that rightly took over a lot of the news over the weekend. But he put out this message saying that effectively it's an existential threat to humanity. Very bold terms, right? That saying this is it could kill us all, were the words he said. Then you had the follow-up over the weekend from the head of Anthropic, Dario, and what he wrote was an essay, 3,800 words, that said, we must pace the frontier. This dropped late Saturday, and then you had Sam Altman from OpenAI, Elon Musk, as well as Google's DeepMind leader, all agree with him. And what he's basically saying is, we don't even know if we can police ourselves. We may need the government to step in here. You have this whole discussion then in Congress, which is Congress even suited to understand these things, to regulate and put guardrails
28: at their
29: on?
28: Age?
29: Right. I'd argue no. So you have this situation, and it brings up a very Y2K kind of panic, I feel like, with a lot of people, where, you know, we've got this drop-dead date where everything's going to shut down. You can't access anything anymore. Now, history tells us a lot of these existential concerning moments when people put out these humanitarian ending type of warnings don't end up coming true, or they're able to fix it. But it is concerning when it's the leaders trying to say, we got to slow ourselves down.
28: And look, we have a pretty one positive thing I could say about the AI. Well, one, I think that we have to embrace everything about what's happening with AI. But I do think we're wrong if you just try to shut out all usage. It's just the next industrial revolution. It's the next tech boom. It's the next thing. You know, you may not be able to anticipate it, but it's here, and we're dealing with the reality of it. The one thing that I think is a saving grace in this, and we have to remember this, and we have to protect this, because we started losing it with the internet at some point, is that thankfully, you may not like them, you may not agree with them, but the mass majority of these major companies, Anthropic, Google, Microsoft, Meta, the ChatGPTs and Claudes and all of these bots that you're using, most of them are American companies. Mm. That is a very good thing, because at least you know that you are dealing with an American-based company. When it breaks out of that is when we are going to have more and more concern, when you are dealing with, because my big problem is, if you put too much restrictions on the American companies, they're not going to do the same in China. They're not going to do the same in Saudi Arabia. They're not going to do the same in other countries that are even, some that are, our allies and friends. So to stay ahead of the curve, we got to let our people, our smartest people, do this. However, I would guarantee you, if this same issue happened in some of these other nations, you'd never hear about it. Thankfully, we do have American leadership in this that understands at least the risk.
29: Well, and I think to that point as well, we can play this bite. This is the former researcher who went on with Anderson Cooper. He also went on Fox News as well, was very concerned about this. But let's go ahead and play bite 11, and then I've got a few follow-ups from even what the president of the United States is thinking. Bite 11.
5: I assume you are saying literally that you believe that AI could kill us all by the end of the decade. How would that happen? Like, what would that actually look like?
1: Yeah. So the precise scenario sounds a little bit like science fiction. It sounds like something that's not real, but I think it is frighteningly real, and it's easiest to understand it if you think about real things that happened 2 months ago. So 2 months ago, OpenAI agents, AIs, hacked into third-party infrastructure entirely of their own accord, and this was like a concentrated hacking spree that they carried out of their own volition. And I think that if you extrapolate into the future, the level of capabilities of these AIs, with the same independent volition, they could cause extreme havoc. For example, hacking critical infrastructure, building extinction-level bioweapons. There's a lot of ways that the AI could actuate itself in the world.
29: So I think there's a few things we have to take here. If you are a developer for this, of course you think it is the most powerful thing in the world. So your cautions are going to be extreme as well. I think what we have the liberty here to say is that, one, we also believe God is in control, not technology and science. But it doesn't mean that you don't go in clear-eyed and say maybe there needs to be some restrictions or holding back on this. I want to point back to what you said, Logan, that it is fortunate that many of these are American companies, because a lot of the most advanced Chinese AI systems are what they call distilled American products. They're using AI to steal the code and the inside and the models and then replicating it themselves and then trying to move from there. So it's not even like they started at the base problem and move forward. They are saying, though, that the president is actually very apprehensive about putting government regulations in place to pump the brakes, so to speak, on the development of AI because of that very issue, because of not wanting to fall behind China in that race to be dominant in the tech world, because even if it's not it doing it by itself, adversaries, as we see, if the Houthis are trying to, on a small scale, use guided missiles, you can only imagine what Beijing would do economically.
28: Exactly. And it may not be your enemies in the sense of people that are going to bomb America. It may not even be your enemies. It may be your, what you would say, competitors in the space or in the world space. So whether that is for control, is to be the great superpower here. So if you want America to stay that way, we have to be very careful when you start putting up these regulations. I want to hear from you. What do you think? 1-800-684-3110. Should we be listening to these AI executives putting in some guardrails here? Or does that open the door to China? Does that open the door to other countries to become superior to us in these situations? I mean, you think about the space race, you think about all the things over time where America has had to step in and be the leader to keep that title of really the great superpower of the world. What do you think? 1-800-684-3110. Also, when we get back, we're going to be discussing some work of the ACLJ and a pretty shocking moment here as a big artist thrown off a tour for speaking What? Against Israel? That actually happened? In this day and age? Let's talk about it when we get back.
29: Welcome to the all-new ACLJ app. Expert analysis and insight big tech can't censor. 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
2: Two-pronged suggestion is the fact that this idea has been in Star Trek The Next Generation, including the fact of what they called the Borg species. But 50 years ago at my first base station, there was a movie that came out with Eric Braeden as well, that also starred Marion Ross, you know, Mrs. Cunningham from...
3: Leave It to Beaver. And Mrs. Cunningham would be...
2: Yes, Mrs. Cunningham. And this is about a supercomputer that...
3: Happy days.
2: ...that Dr. Forbin had developed to take care of our defensive systems. When they brought it online, it suddenly discovered that there was another computer like it in Russia. They got together, and it took over the whole world.
3: Yeah, I mean, so Bill, it's a nothing new idea. It's just the reality. And look, science fiction, you bring up Star Trek The Next Generation, you talk about Star Trek The Original Series, you go back to that, you see how technology was inspired directly by what we had in science fiction 50 years ago.
4: I mean, isn't an iPhone a tricorder?
3: Yeah, I mean, there's so many of those things. You know, FaceTiming, everything that you thought was just a big concept, a lot of it has become reality. Look at even the space programs that we have today and how much of it was inspired by science fiction. I was at a museum that specifically focused on the art of narrative art, and it had a lot of those covers from 60s and 50s, pulp fiction, science fiction, trade paperback kind of books, and you saw what a lot of became the future. The problem is, Bill, is here we are, and it's no longer a thing of fiction. And that's great if it's an iPhone. It's a problem if it's missile defense. It's a problem if it's the Borg, as you said. If that becomes real, and look, as Will said, do I think the people we've heard from today are maybe sounding the alarm to a bit of an aggressive standpoint? Yes. Do I think end of humanity happens in 4 years? I guess we'll find out. But I would bet against it. Do I think there are nefarious ways to use this technology, just like every technology ever in the history of mankind? Certainly. This one just takes things that you needed expertise on and now puts it in your fingertips. And you could say that about, I don't know, if you're a history teacher and you were someone who had to go get your degree and everything, and you say, well, now every piece of history is in my pocket. Now it's, oh, I had to become a scientist. I had to do this if I want to become a missile defense worker. Well, now you just type it in and say, hey, I'm trying to build a rocket. Sure, it's not that simple, because then, of course, you have to go build that rocket. And I think we're forgetting that part, that there is still, like, humans have to have some
4: still
3: kind
4: construction.
3: Of construction, like something like that. Now, could they hack your digital systems? And sure, if all of our phones went down and everything, that's a problem. Okay, you wouldn't be hearing from me right now. It would be Armageddon, for sure. But let's also, you know, kind of calm ourselves a little bit here, but then realize there's real threat here and we have to be smart as the American people.
4: That's right. And I think, once again, as you brought up, as the caller brought up, these aren't new ideas that computers could take over the world at some point. And I think that's also part of our humanity of seeing something that is soulless, a computer, you know, that and being concerned that it can think on its own, make its own decisions outside of our shared morality. Right. But it was always the radio, the television, any technological advance was the end of the world for those that were legacy products, whether it
3: horses,
4: it would be the way that things
3: carriages
4: were shipping, logistics,
3: boats.
4: The mail, the Pony Express, probably not very happy about the way that then trucks could carry mail.
3: I give them a GoFundMe donation every couple of weeks.
4: Well, that's a good organization,
3: keep the ponies going.
4: But I think at the same point, you're having people like,
3: no, I know what you mean,
4: like Congressman Chip Roy, who will be leaving Congress after this. He ran unsuccessfully in Texas, I believe, for the attorney general slot there. But he was saying,

0: basically, we need to look at this, really. And this is someone who is a lot more libertarian-minded when it comes to his conservative politics, of saying, yeah, I think the government needs to get in here and get some regulations. He's saying that those that say that warning that regulating AI would cede ground to China, he says, at what cost? He says, all the proponents of technology will say, oh, your life is better. You can do so many more things, so many more advancements, curing cancer, blah, blah, blah. And I'm like, yeah, but what world am I living in? And I think that's a question we have to ask as we kind of work through all this stuff. I think at the same time, when you're seeing the heads of these companies start to reach out and say, we all need to slow down. We all need to maybe look to the government for guidance. When has a tech leader ever said that didn't have some sort of ulterior motive? And that's being very frank here, is that they don't want the government prying into their business. They don't want the government slowing them down. Why? Because traditionally,
1: not good
0: Congress
1: business.
0: Also doesn't really know what they're talking about in this day and age.
1: Well, we had, let's just say, like a world government, like a one.
0: Oh, no.
1: World that could then that could police all of AI. Then we'd be all safe.
0: Or if you just had an AI that could police all of the AI,
1: yeah, like
0: everything
1: like
0: would
1: a
0: be
1: world
0: fine.
1: Order.
0: Yeah, but it's new, though.
1: It's a new,
0: one.
1: Yeah, for the 21st century. It'd be good. All right. With that, we do. We didn't get to the main topic today. You want to talk about it a little bit here?
0: Yeah.
1: Do a little ACLJ work here. Let's pivot a little bit. Stay on hold if you're on hold, though.
0: This is something that I know many of you that watch this broadcast have been interested in following. We filed our cert petition at the Supreme Court actually on Friday. We didn't talk about it. We did our special broadcast and programming about the 25th anniversary of September 11th. But this is important. This is at the Supreme Court, where California is trying to disbar Professor John Eastman for his representation of President Trump. There was no court sanctions on him. There was no other issues that he had other than after his representation. He is a constitutional scholar. He is a professor of law. After presenting novel arguments that they disagreed with, they went straight to disbarment. And now this is something that no court had ever weighed in on. This was all novel. And they went forward and went through with disciplinary proceedings that rose from his legal advice, public advocacy, and court filings during the 2020 presidential election. Then the California Supreme Court, surprise, surprise, upheld this disbarment. And now it goes straight to the U.S. Supreme Court. What we are arguing here is that this is a disbarring him for exercising his free speech and providing legal counsel to President Trump in the aftermath of an election. It would set a dangerous, dangerous precedent if they were able to start disagreeing with the representation an attorney gives their client. And that if you argue what the state doesn't like, they straight disbar you for your advocacy. That would affect attorneys across the country being able to give effective counsel to anyone, including you.
1: Yeah, exactly. This is a lawyer's job, is to represent their client to the best of their ability. And here, this is what is the current situation for John Eastman. So we'll discuss that a bit further coming up. 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
1: Power coming up. Will Haynes in studio with me. Again, the slogan Seculo, and phone lines are open for you at 1-800-684-3110. We are talking about currently AI. I know you probably have a bit of you've heard it too much. The discussion around it. If someone brings up AI at a dinner party,
5: it's like an eye roll.
1: I'm just kind of like, enough. Okay, I've heard it. I've heard it so many times. However, it's a little different today. It's a little different today because, I don't know, Claude was like, you know what? These Houthi rebels went in and tried to shoot missiles using our systems and may have become a little bit successful here and there. We stopped some of them, but, and at the same time, you have the tech leaders, and again, most of these American companies, coming out and saying, hey, government, we could use some oversight here. We think things are getting a little out of hand. And then you have some of the former developers calling on Judgment Day and calling that over the end of the decade, humanity will cease to exist. Probably somewhere in the middle there is the truth of what's happening. And we need to talk about it. We need to have the discussions of what that looks like. Because, again, my big concern ever with throttling technology, and it's weird that it's coming from the leaders here, is obviously you're putting then risking having China or whoever it may be outshining you very quickly from a technological point of view. And of course, that is a threat to a lot of things, but it's also a threat to even just your global economy. It's a threat to how our world operates right now. We obviously are very reliant on China. But again, the United States, I still say, is the superpower here. But when you have China in the hands of China or Russia or Saudi Arabia or some of these other countries that may not put those restrictions in as highly, or you have ones that don't respect human life near as much as the United States of America does, it becomes concerning as well. However, I think we need to take these threats seriously. We need to keep talking them out. With that, though, we do have a couple phone calls coming in. I'm going to take some of those probably in the next segment. If you want to call in, 1-800-684-3110. Now, the ACLJ, by the way, we're working hard on a lot of this. We've been working with companies and organizations, even like Meta, that you've heard Jordan come on here with ACLJ Action, some of the work that we have done with some of these big tech companies that want to help. They even want to help protect families, and they want to protect children and see what they can do, understanding that their platforms, by the way, got somewhat out of their control.
5: Right.
1: So somewhat AI can do things that the human beings could not, with the sense of if you have a billion people on your platform. Yeah. A system that looks at this video on YouTube, it's going to have some flaws if it sees something it doesn't like, but at least maybe they're trying to see what's in this to make sure this isn't going to get served to a child, or isn't going to get served to the wrong audience. Or that when we are talking about things like terrorism, that we are actually not promoting terrorism. We are the ones just discussing it. Because it used to be, and still is somewhat, that if you use keywords, your content, like in just like a title, that your content may get flagged because they had a list of words. Now, it's actually, a lot of it is due to the content of what we're talking about here. Sometimes you got to take that risk. But the systems they're putting in place, again, thankfully, you may not like them, but thankfully they're American companies.
0: Well, I think also to that point, as you mentioned, Jordan has been working a lot with tech companies, with ACLJ Action. It is a part of what we do here because there's a lot of things you can look at and say, you know, I just want to reject that outright. I just don't want to deal with AI. But then there's also the panic that some people try to ensue, and there's always some sort of ulterior motive if it's full on panic, end of humanity. There's got to be a little more nuance than that. Yeah, well, and that's why I think engaging it in an appropriate way to look at what's real and what's not, so that we can come out better on the other side of that, is the smartest way to approach things like technology.
1: And also, when we get back, we want to talk about the work of the ACLJ. Look, this past Friday, let's throw up the ACLJ.org. I want people to do it. Let's put up some way they can go and support right now, because we're a little bit behind for the month. This past Friday, we filed one of our most significant free speech cases ever at the United States Supreme Court. Of course, we're talking about the disbarment of former President Trump attorney John Eastman for just advice he gave to President Trump. Right now, look, you may not be the one who wants to go on and be like, I'm not really care about lawyers. You should, because you want them to be there for you, be able to protect you. So as we take this to the Supreme Court of the United States, I want you to do it with us. Join us. Donate today at ACLJ.org. We'll be right back.
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1: A decision that I think you can all actually say is maybe a win for the people who are pro-Israel or people who are in support of the Jewish people, not something you get to say a lot, I feel like, in 2026.
0: Normally,
1: typically, it's the other way around.
0: Yeah.
1: Typically, it's the other way around. But you have rapper Macklemore, who you may remember from Thrift Shop a number of years ago now. He had been opening only a few dates so far on the Ed Sheeran tour. This is a stadium-sized tour. And, of course, most of the crowd there, as much as I think Macklemore made some cool music back in the day, were not there to see Macklemore. They were there to see Ed Sheeran. He went out, and look, this is nothing new for him. He has been one of the loudest voices for, I guess you'd say, the Palestinian cause, if you want to put it in a positive sense. But he's done it in a way of, even historically, 10 years ago or so, you know, appeared in a very racially insensitive outfit, including a prosthetic nose and beard. This is not someone who is new to his anti-Semitism, but went out there, made a big statement at MetLife Stadium in New York City, you know, outside New York City. You can imagine the crowd there. You think maybe this is on their side now because, you know, this is New York. But I think what you had, for the first time in a long time, an outcry from a lot of people saying, I did not sign up to come to this show. I came to see Ed Sheeran, who is a particularly apolitical artist, doesn't really take sides in this. It's, you know, and now I'm being forced to hear what I don't want to hear, which is not only someone's political point of view, but is leading a crowd in a Free Palestine chant, is making people feel unsafe that are there, who are in the Jewish community, who are outwardly Jewish, which I'm sure in New York there are plenty who are in that crowd. And then you had an artist like Pink, who, again, historically doesn't really stand up for causes that would be maybe labeled quote-unquote conservative. In fact, has been quite the opposite. She responded by posting a video condemning it, and then later on said, no, when it seemed like she was going to apologize, said, no, I was born Jewish. I didn't ask for this. This is inappropriate. We don't need to be doing it at these shows. And now, come a few days later, we have made the decision that now Ed Sheeran has made the decision that no longer will Macklemore be appearing on this tour. Now, again, I'm for freedom of speech. I'm for the right to say what you want to say, but I'm also for the right to take a win when we get a win. And at this moment, I'm happy to say that Macklemore will be returning back to the theaters that he's performing in, or, you know, currently performing at the Masquerade in Atlanta, I see, you know, coming up in a few months here. You know, that's probably back to where he needs to be, not playing at massive stadium events. If you want to say what you want to say and your audience wants to come for it, God bless you. I don't care. But the fact that this happened, I think this is a big win for this side, and he made a statement. He just put out a statement talking about it, and he said, Ed Sheeran and his team made the decision to remove me from this tour and said that Robert Kraft, again, fun, this is what Robert Kraft called him and said that pretty much they could not play at Gillette Stadium, and that he got a bunch of other owners together to do it, and that Ed said, you know, what you said was offensive. A lot of people found a lot of offense to it. And of course, he, you know, backed up, said he's a good friend, you know, yada, yada, yada. But I think this is something we need to take like as a moment of going, maybe we haven't lost hope completely that the audience of the United States of America, the audience, by the way, and I'm not talking about the media, I'm not talking about Hollywood or whatever may come from it. I'm talking about the ticket buyer. Is saying, I'm not putting up with this.
0: Well, and once again, this is someone who is the opener. It's not like it's his tour. You don't get to make the decisions about what kind of publicity and attention you draw to it. Your actions have consequences when it comes to your payday, when it comes to this. I think it's interesting also because for years, the way that Palestinian activists have tried to almost create inorganically movements is through the boycott, divest, and sanctions movement, where they try to force institutions to divest of any sort of even fringe connection to the state of Israel, whether it be, you know, having stock in tech companies that may be traced back to Israel or any sort of that. And then they wanted government sanctions. They've tried to force this movement for so long. And in many ways, that has worked because the very small voice makes the political statement of people that aren't being political. They just may have an association somewhere with Israel. That has been what we've pushed back at. Here, you're seeing an actual concert, someone that was making very, very incendiary and pushing a message that wasn't his own tour to be pushing that on, gets a consequence from that. But you know what it isn't? It isn't this dark money funded organization going everywhere trying to find any person who supports the Palestinian cause and say, you are kicked out of society. That's what BDS is doing. This is the market actually just showing up and doing its job, saying, hey, I'm Ed Sheeran. This is my tour. You know what? We're not a political group. I'm not a political artist. So maybe I don't want that as my opener. I don't want that to be the first taste of what people get and what's going to be a great night of entertainment.
1: Yeah, and I think, like you said, the context is king here, and the fact that people weren't buying a ticket. If you bought a ticket to see Macklemore, I assume you know what you're getting yourself into. It's like if I bought a ticket to see Five for Fighting right now, my friend John Adrasik, I have a feeling I'm going to go in there for a pretty patriotic, likely a pro-Israel experience here. Because you probably have a little bit of an idea of the artist that you're getting yourself in front of. This is a bold move, I'll be honest, and I'm proud of somewhat of Ed Sheeran and his team for doing this, because I don't think I think it's going to bring more Macklemore into the news, because let's just be honest, this is no shade to Macklemore. He should have been, you know, thrilled that he was on this stadium tour at this point in his career. You know, and again, anyone should be thrilled that they are opening for one of the biggest artists in the world. And most, by the way, if you've been on any of those tours, a lot of times there are rules and restrictions of what you should or should not be talking about, or what songs you're going to be playing, or what decibel you play at. There's all these things you probably are unaware of that go into being a supporting act on one of these tours. But I am thankful for a moment. And look, I am thankful it happened where? Probably in New York City, because it happened in MetLife Stadium just across the river, that likely there's enough outcry there in front of 100,000 people to say, this has gone too far. And you were then able to rally thousands and thousands of people around the country. And again, it's no diss to Macklemore. I believe he should be able to say whatever he wants to say. But that doesn't mean that the audience doesn't speak louder.
0: Well, and we have a comment on Rumble that says, who is Macklemore? And I think to some degree, that's sometimes why artists do these big things, that when they are, has been to some degree, his big hit was 15 years ago
1: now.
0: He
1: even said in a statement, I didn't need the whole tour. I only needed two shows
0: right.
1: to make all this news.
0: So he got a payday and got a pop of publicity because he did this stunt. Yeah, maybe that is what he was in it for, because he hasn't been relevant for 14 years, 15 years. I mean, I think it was, 2012 when thrift shop was topping the charts. I mean, that's someone that as an opener, there's a reason he's an opener. As you said, it should have been great for him to be able to ride the coattails on this stadium tour, because really no one was paying even a portion of their ticket because he was on the card.
1: I mean, honestly, you looked at some of the videos and it's not like the crowd has filled in quite a bit when he was performing, but I understand that, look, it ruffled feathers. People didn't like it. And look, this has happened on the other side a lot. And that's why I'm taking this win, because it's happened a lot of side for those that go in and speak openly about their faith or go out and speak openly about Israel and have been the openers and they've been dropped. And though I don't agree with the messaging here, I do understand the whose name is on the marquee. And that person's name is now represented. Because if Macklemore was allowed to continue every show for the rest of this tour, that is Ed Sheeran putting his stamp of approval on it. Okay, I mean, again, I think the big picture of this is this is a win, and one that we should be happy as people who support the Jewish people. And like I said, you don't have to be supportive of the current political regime in Israel. There's an election that's going to be happening in a few weeks. It's a highly contested election. Do I think Netanyahu probably pulls it out? Probably, but it's not like it's a guarantee by any means. Okay, again, people like to, this is where it does become anti-Semitism, because you paint every Israeli as these, you know, almost conservative, like they do with, like, it'd be like if you painted the entire United States of America as either hard left or MAGA. But you've decided that because you don't like the Jewish people, that everyone in Israel must be genocidal maniacs. And what you're going to find is there's a lot of people in Israel who don't like what's going on right now either. What do you do with those people? What do you do with the fact that Ben and Jerry's got the CARE Honors Award this year, like 2 days ago? I mean, that's wild, okay? They're boycotting Israel. They're Jewish people. But of course, we want to paint with broad brushes. When we get back, we're going to continue this conversation, and we're going to wrap up this show with your calls and comments. So stay on hold if you're on hold at 1-800-684-3110. We do have two lines open. Look, we continue these conversations all week. I do need your support right now. If you could go to aclj.org, do me a favor, support the work. Could use a little bit of a bump right now, because we are having, you know, last week, you know, we didn't talk a lot about the work of the ACLJ. It was kind of a somber week. We were dealing with a lot of things happening. 9/11, the year marking of Charlie Kirk's assassination. So many things that we didn't feel was appropriate. We got to get back on it though, folks. We got to keep this going, because we got to keep us in all these fights, and we got to keep this broadcast going. All goes, of course, at aclj.org. Do it right now. 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We appreciate it. When we get back, I want to hear from you, the most important voice in the room.
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1: Whether that was the Macklemore being dropped from Ed Sheeran's tour, whether that was the ICLJ, of course, defending lawyers, and you may say, I don't love lawyers. Well, you know what? You do when you need them. And now we are seeing the ridiculous consequences of, I don't know, defending your client who happened to be the president of the United States. Give me a call, 1-800-684-3110. The work of the ACLJ continues on. And with that, let's take some phone calls. Jumping to the front of the line, we got Marion in Texas, ACLJ champion, longtime caller. Go ahead.
12: Yes, I wanted to make a comment that a lot of times when you want to decide which way to go, for example, with AI, look at who's supporting it and look at the people that are opposed to it. And it's been my experience that conservatives and people that I respect a lot, they say that they're in favor of AI. And the ones that are opposing it are the radicals and the liberals. And also, I've understood that they have influencers from China that are trying to get the United States away from progressing with AI. So that's my position. And just a couple of things, how it can help you. They've found that it has tremendous medical progress. For sure. That you can take a body and you can tell when there's changes in the body instantly. So you'll know what kind of diagnosis you need to improve the health. And the last thing is on electrical costs. The broader that AI gets, the cheaper the electrical costs are going to be. For Americans, which they throw that in our faces. So anyway, that's it, and I'm in favor of it, yeah. 100%.
1: Yeah, Marion, I don't want to act like I'm an expert here and know everything about the energy costs and those kind of things, and I do think you are right. There have been some massive advances in terms of the medical side of it. When you have a doctor and now this computer working together, I've seen it firsthand. I've seen it work. I've seen so many people. Look, I've done a very casual, took a picture of an x-ray, my own x-ray or whatever it may be, and while I was sitting there waiting, threw it into the AI. I said, what do you see here? Guess what? It came back with about, I'd say 98% similar to what the actual reading came back. Now, that doesn't say that there isn't a need for someone to double check. Clearly, there is. But what I tell you is that we are moving, and that's the consumer grade. That is not talking about what's going on in the medical field. There are so many positives that are coming to this. Now, do I think there are negatives as well? Do I think that there is overusage? Do I think we need to protect songwriters and creators of their artwork and those kind of things? Sure, I think we can put some creative guardrails around making sure people don't have all of their life's work stolen. Sure, that can happen. Do I think we need to make sure that it can't build a rocket that can launch? Yeah, I think that would be good, but we just have to be careful.
0: Well, I also think as we have these debates here, it's not like these aren't debates that are happening in the places that we see as our adversaries. New York Times has an article that China's top spy chief warns AI is a threat to party rule. Even as Beijing urges the United States not to hype the dangers of AI, its own spy chief is framing the technology as a threat to the Communist Party security.
1: Yeah.
0: They see it as an existential threat to their own authoritarian regime if it is developed and not taken seriously. So I think the fact that there's debate around it, yeah, they have concerns as well. And as I keep pointing back to you, Logan, saying, we better be glad that it's in American hands, that this is where it started and the advancements are happening, and it wasn't of Chinese technology.
1: Remember the panic around TikTok? The panic around TikTok it wasn't wrong. It was influencing your kids and older generation, and it was intentionally being made to be not only addictive, but to feed certain algorithms and to feed propaganda that was coming from different areas of the world. It was a different, remember, TikTok originally was a different TikTok than you could even get in China. That's what it was made essentially to try to manipulate Americans. Now things have changed, but why? Because it became an Americanized company, if you will. Here we are once again with another one of these global crises, and I think we got to keep our heads on straight a bit. Let's keep going. Let's go to Anne, who is watching on Facebook. Anne, go ahead.
13: Hey guys, love your take on this. I really, really do. I just want to make a comment and a quick question at the end. So yeah, you were saying before some restrictions and holding back is necessary. And yes, even to slow down is absolutely correct. At the same time, we need to let it roll out a little longer because we're still, I think we're still in the beginning stages, even though what people need to realize is that AI in one way, shape or another has been around for quite some time.
0: Sure.
13: And until it shows itself with time, then we will not know what restrictions need to happen. And although we absolutely need restrictions, guys, we also need less restriction, which is what you guys were also saying. So depending on specifically how AI is being used for either the good or for the evil, we won't know at this point because it's still early in the game, believe it or not, right? I mean, now my question to you guys, this has been pressing on my heart for a while, and you brought up Israel before, but really, really quickly, with Benjamin Netanyahu, I think that they're really not just using the government as an excuse to go over Israel on a whole, but this is what I believe, but I wanted to know how you guys feel. And I've heard you say it many times before that Israel needs to defend itself. And Israel has been basically doing an amazing job. And I think, is that a reflection on Netanyahu? Because I'm hearing a lot of, you know, some people on the right in our own party, you know, who are constantly, you know, one, I'm not going to say which broadcaster it is, influencer, but he actually said like 6 months ago that Netanyahu's going to go to jail. This is a fellow conservative patriot. So I get kind of confused. I'm like, I feel like I'm going through a form of whiplash at this point.
1: Yeah, I get that. I think that is a common thing. And look, again, Israeli politics, by the way, do I think Netanyahu's going to prison in the United States of America or through the Hague? No. Israeli politics, though, very dirty.
0: They've
1: had leaders
0: like
1: in prison before.
0: Put them in jail.
1: Yeah, right. It's not unlikely that some of those things happen. It's not like it is here. But, of course, we kind of went through it ourselves just a few years ago.
0: Right.
1: So you never know.
0: They say it's not like it, but maybe it is more.
1: Maybe
0: we're
1: it
0: becoming
1: is,
0: more like Israel in our politics.
1: Yeah. Again, we paint with a very American brush when it comes to Israel, and it's just simply not the case. And I appreciate your comment. We do want to try to take at least one more call. Let's go to John. Quickly, John in South Carolina. I know you've been a hold for a while.
14: Good afternoon, fellas. Does anybody remember back in the late 70s, early 80s, when General Motors came out with robots saying they are here to help you on the assembly lines?
0: I don't remember the commercial.
1: Yeah, I don't think we were born yet, but I do think that that's kind of, but look, like we said, these have been the stories that have been told a lot, John.
14: But I can actually go into, I've been in trucking 43 years, I can actually go into a warehouse, a 200,000 square foot warehouse, and there's only three people working in there.
1: Yeah.
14: The rest of it is all automated.
1: Yeah, and I think you have to make the decision whether you think that's good or not. You know, when there's self-driving cars everywhere, is that good or not? When these cars are technically, you know, better drivers than you as a human being. What's the decision you have to make there? Do you trust it? I guess is going to be the big decision we all are going to have to make, is how far are you going to be able to trust it? Will you get in one of those cars and to let it take you around town? Will you eventually buy one? Or will you always feel like we need some sort of human being at the helm? When we know, from a capacity standpoint, a mental capacity, the supercomputer is going to be able to handle things a lot quicker and a lot different than you are. Sure, there's going to be issues here and there. We're going to have that discussion.
0: One of our commenters did say 43 years of trucking, but that caller had the voice for radio.
1: Yeah. He also had the voice for truck.
0: That's fair. Yeah.
1: He felt like a CB radio
0: kind of
1: guy.
0: He's on the radio all day.
1: All day. So you know what? Good broadcaster. Miss those days. What happens when trucking becomes all automated? That could be an end of civilization in terms of financial crisis. But we'll see. We're going to keep this discussion going tomorrow. We're going to have a lot more news to break and a lot more work at the ACLJ at aclj.org. Talk to you then.
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18: This minute legal action with voting in the midterms already underway. That move now allowing states to continue sending out mail ballots under the same rules and processes they have used for years. Meantime, on Capitol Hill today, Kentucky Republican Senator Mitch McConnell returning to the Senate today following
19: the last couple of days. President Trump is brushing aside concerns over the rapid advancement of AI.
20: President Trump making it clear.
18: And there was some doubt over whether McConnell would ever return. 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
21: From the Weather Center, overnight will be partly cloudy with a low of 60. On Tuesday, expect a mixture of clouds and sun, becoming breezy in the afternoon, possibly leading to a thunderstorm in some areas. The high will reach 73. Tuesday night will be cloudy with a chance of a thunderstorm in the evening, followed by a passing shower later on. The low will be around 52. As for Wednesday, anticipate variable cloudiness with a chance of a thunderstorm in the afternoon. The high temperature will be 80. I'm AccuWeather meteorologist Jason Caterina for AM 1460 and FM 101.1, The Answer.
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3: Ronald Reagan understood that freedom sometimes requires more than quiet diplomacy. It requires moral clarity. On June 12, 1987, standing before the Brandenburg Gate in a divided Berlin, Reagan issued a direct challenge to Soviet leader Mikhail Gorbachev. "Mr. Gorbachev, tear down this wall." The Berlin Wall was more than concrete and barbed wire. It represented a system that restricted movement, divided families, and denied millions the freedoms Americans often take for granted. Reagan refused to treat that division as permanent. He understood that free nations must be willing to identify the difference between liberty and oppression, and have the courage to say so. 2 years later, the Berlin Wall fell. Freedom survives when people refuse to accept tyranny as inevitable. So when freedom is challenged today, will we have the courage to defend it with the same clarity?
4: Statistics tell us the average man battling pornography has been struggling for over 20 years. 20 years of keeping a secret from the people he loves most. If that's you, you aren't alone. And
8: from the wild world of DC politics to America's culture clash, brace yourself for the reality check you've been waiting for. The one and only Mike Gallagher.
9: It's fun to have football back, isn't it? Hope your favorite team won. If you're an Ohio State fan, yikes, that was a rough one. Texas roaring from behind. I like college more than NFL, but I like it all. And I watched a little bit of tennis over the weekend as well. Getting settled into my new home, had a internet problem. I had to call India repeatedly, and then ChatGPT fixed the whole problem in about a minute. I cannot get over how many problems get solved with ChatGPT, Claude, Grok, all these AI platforms that are truly making life easier and better for all of us if you choose to use those tools. However, all of a sudden there's an AI panic that is being rolled out quite deliberately. And I think we better be very, very cautious of who's sounding the warning sirens and what they want to do with the future of artificial intelligence. Democrats love congressional oversight in our lives. And sure enough, that's what the goal is here. Get Congress involved so that maybe, just maybe, bad faith politicians can regulate our lives. We better be real worried. We better be concerned. More on that in just a moment. But over the weekend, A statue that was erected outside the Turning Point USA headquarters that Charlie Kirk founded was vandalized. They just unveiled the statue on Thursday, which was the first anniversary of Charlie's assassination. Somebody covered it in red spray paint. The statue had paint that appeared to be concentrated on the neck of the statue, which, of course, was mocking where Charlie took the bullet. Another memorial outside the Turning Point USA headquarters, which featured Charlie with a quote that said, "May Charlie be received into the merciful arms of Jesus, our loving Savior," that was vandalized as well. Somebody spray-painted a big red X over his face. Red paint covered the word Jesus. No word yet on any apprehension of suspects. If you're on social media, you've been seeing all of the people laughing and taunting and mocking his murder. And we can all agree this isn't just a handful of crazies. We can all stipulate that this is widespread. Men, women, adults who think it's logical and normal to post videos and comments on social media celebrating his assassination. And it was fascinating to watch it play out over the weekend on social media, because somebody would post something horrific, the Kirkiversary, they kept calling it. Ha ha, Charlie was murdered. They would, one young woman made a cake celebrating the Kirkiversary. She turns out to be the daughter of some prominent healthcare executive. Now they're going after him, going after her, going after a guy in the military who did it. Because when these videos and posts go viral, then the army comes after them. And in many cases, their lives are getting upended. One young woman was an immigrant from Canada who was here on a visa. And she allegedly got, like, deported. She's been kicked out of the country for mocking Charlie's assassination. And she's on social media now whining about how quickly she and her sister are being deported. I cannot even begin to understand this depravity. I do understand political and ideological differences. I recognize debate. Charlie Kirk wasn't everybody's cup of tea. Not everybody agreed with everything he said. Some people disagreed with him vehemently. That's your right. If you didn't like what he was, who he was, what he stood for, okay. But to celebrate his assassination, to cheer on his killer, I try my best to know where somebody else is coming from. I can't, there's no common ground with these people. How do you find common ground with somebody celebrating the brutal murder of a public figure like Charlie Kirk? How can you imagine somebody in this building where the Mike Gallagher Show is housed, one of our coworkers, taking to social media and mocking and laughing and taunting the death of Charlie Kirk? I wouldn't want to be within a million miles of that person. I would be enormously uncomfortable working with somebody like that. And I would say so. I'll go full Karen mode. I'd write a sternly worded email. Get this person out of here. They're going to kill me next? Are they capable of violence? I mean, if you're celebrating the assassination of a young man, a husband and a father like Charlie Kirk, are you capable of committing murder? That's a reasonable question, isn't it? There was a time when Americans would be ashamed to post this kind of filth. But now, not only are these people emboldened to do so, again, it's widespread. It was all weekend long I saw examples of people posting videos and comments and commentary joyful that Charlie was murdered a year ago. And I cannot begin to... I guess that evil in these people's hearts was always there. And now it's just they feel empowered to express it very publicly. But for the life of me, I don't know how you can begin to find common ground with these people. The left is a horror show. The left has become a horror movie, like a science fiction movie. They're not human. They're not real. They are so out over the top evil There can be no common ground, and they must be defeated at the ballot box. Let me know what you think. 800-655-MIKE, 15 past the hour, in the Relief Factor studios. I want to put your voice front and center on this because I've struggled with this all weekend long. How would you feel if your daughter, you see all the videos of these kids on college campuses doing the Charlie Kirk dance, pretending that they were getting shot in the neck? These are like 21, 22-year-old young women, 19-year-old women, dancing. How'd you like to have your son, your daughter, acting like that? How ashamed you have to be as a parent. Or maybe not. Maybe that's where they're getting it from. Help me navigate this, because I'm really, really, really struggling. 800-655-MIKE. 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
0: Pennsylvania's ground zero for the midterm elections. Four critical U.S. House races will determine who controls Congress, conservatives, or the radical left. And Pennsylvania's governor race is the key. Trump-hating liberal Josh Shapiro versus Stacey Garrity, a conservative tax-fighting veteran patriot who earned the Bronze Star twice.
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0: My vehicle's going to stop.
1: Here's the other part you're missing, and I don't know if you've seen, and we've talked about it a lot on this show. China is funding the fear that you have right now, largely. All the paranoia you've got going on about flock cameras and data centers. I mean, this is all, as has already been revealed, China has a coordinated online campaign going on to stoke fear and paranoia and skepticism into people just like you and like me, Mary. I'm not trying to pick on you. And it's quite possible you're being manipulated because we're going to lose to China. Trump is right. Trump is right on this stuff. And either you trust him or you don't. And I have to say, with all due respect and appreciation for you, you're a great caller. Sounds to me like you're souring a little bit on President Trump.
0: No, I'm actually he's not in the election this year. So I'm still voting.
1: Yes, he is. Yes, he is. He says, pretend he's on the ballot. But you give me those bona fides. Oh, I voted for Trump, but you know, he's all in on this stuff. He doesn't want to shut down the data centers, and he doesn't want to regulate.
2: This is a Fox News alert. I'm Tom Rigotti. The U.S. Supreme Court rejects President Trump's desired restrictions on mail-in balloting. Here's Fox's Gernal Scott.
3: The decision allows mail-in voting nationwide to continue as the midterms approach. Justice Samuel Alito wrote in his dissenting opinion, the court's denial was incorrect because some of the plaintiffs lacked standing.
2: Minnesota Democratic Congresswoman Ilhan Omar is now under criminal investigation by the Trump administration. Fox's Julian Turner reports.
4: Omar married Ahmed Noor Saeed Elmi in 2009. Republicans have long claimed he is her brother, and she married him as part of an immigration scheme, though she has never been formally charged.
2: Omar denies the accusation and says President Trump is obsessed with her. 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
6: From the Weather Center, overnight will be partly cloudy with a low of 60. On Tuesday, expect a mixture of clouds and sun, becoming breezy in the afternoon, possibly leading to a thunderstorm in some areas. The high will reach 73. Tuesday night will be cloudy with a chance of a thunderstorm in the evening, followed by a passing shower later on. The low will be around 52. As for Wednesday, anticipate variable cloudiness with a chance of a thunderstorm in the afternoon. The high temperature will be 80. I'm AccuWeather meteorologist Jason Caterina for AM 1460 and FM 101.1, The Answer.
7: Hugh Hewitt explains what the midterms are all about.
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1: Fox News, I'm Ted Linder. The Supreme Court today rejecting President Trump's mail ballot restrictions for now. The cap wave of last-minute legal action with voting in the midterms already underway, now with less than 2 months to go. The court now allowing states to continue sending out mail ballots under these same systems they've used for years. The Trump White House had asked the court to clear the way for restrictions before the pivotal November contests for control of Congress. The case has major implications because nearly one-third of the country votes by mail. And President Trump brushing aside concerns over the rapid advancement of AI.
2: President Trump making it clear where he stands in the artificial intelligence race, posting AI taking over the world, destroying humanity and all other things bad is a hoax. Vice President J.D. Vance says AI, like any new technology, will bring both risks and benefits.
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4: From the Weather Center, overnight will be partly cloudy with a low of 60. On Tuesday, expect a mixture of clouds and sun, becoming breezy in the afternoon, possibly leading to a thunderstorm in some areas. The high will reach 73. Tuesday night will be cloudy with a chance of a thunderstorm in the evening, followed by a passing shower later on. The low will be around 52. As for Wednesday, anticipate variable cloudiness with a chance of a thunderstorm in the afternoon. The high temperature will be 80. I'm AccuWeather meteorologist Jason Caterina for AM 1460 and FM 101.1, The Answer.
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0: Fox News. I'm Ted Lindner. President Trump is brushing aside concerns over the rapid advancement of AI.
1: President Trump making it clear where he stands in the artificial intelligence race, posting AI taking over the world, destroying humanity, and all other things bad is a hoax. Vice President J.D. Vance says AI, like any new technology, will bring both risks and benefits.
0: Fox's Lucas Tomlinson in the Supreme Court Monday rejecting President Trump's mail ballot restrictions for now, capping a wave of last-minute legal action with voting in the midterm elections already underway and the midterms less than 2 months away. The court now allowing states to continue sending out mail ballots under the same systems they've used for years. The Trump White House had asked the court to clear the way for restrictions before the pivotal November contest for control of Congress. The case has major implications because nearly one-third of the country votes by mail. 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
3: From the Weather Center, overnight will be partly cloudy with a low of 60. On Tuesday, expect a mixture of clouds and sun, becoming breezy in the afternoon, possibly leading to a thunderstorm in some areas. The high will reach 73. Tuesday night will be cloudy with a chance of a thunderstorm in the evening, followed by a passing shower later on. The low will be around 52. As for Wednesday, anticipate variable cloudiness with a chance of a thunderstorm in the afternoon. The high temperature will be 80. I'm AccuWeather meteorologist Jason Caterina for AM 1460 and FM 101.1, The Answer.
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10: Welcome back. It's That Kevin Show, thatkevinshow.com for all things related, unless you want to send me hate messages about the Cowboys. Other than that, don't use the website. Everything else, all good. 1-800-937-9673. See, here's my problem, friends, and I'm not going to shirk it here. I live a pampered life. I have a bed to sleep on. I have clean drinking water that comes to my house. I get to be disappointed when my football team doesn't do as well as I would like it to. And my kids were like, "Dad, are you sad last night?" I was like, "No, I'm actually okay, because here's what's perspective. I have God's Word. On my phone, I have an app that gives me 12 different translations just on the homepage of the app that I can just pick from. And there's more inside the app. And I can go as deep as I want to, and I can study and read and have my heart blessed and encouraged. I don't have troubles. I have it easy. The people that we are helping get the Bible into their hands, they don't have it easy. And just to have God's Word is something that they right now are asking for, begging for, pleading for, but they don't have it. It's at my fingertips. They don't have it. What can we do about that? That's where the Bible League comes in. And Michael, we're you know, we are pretty used in this day and age and culture to think of everything as a screen and electronically fitting in my pocket. But the places that we're talking about, they don't have those things. They don't have the internet. They don't have the stuff that we're trying to, you know, all make easy and customize and automated in our own lives. They have none of that. And that's why a physical Bible that they're able to hold, turn the pages of, read the words from, this makes a difference in their life.
11: Well, and I hope it makes it, you know, we're calling this campaign, you know, Send Bibles, Be a Joy Maker. You know, our prayer at Bible League is that really you receive joy as you give Bibles today, right? Kevin, we're at the 5,000 Bible mark. We effectively began at zero only a few short weeks ago, and this generous listening family has responded so well, right? We've seen, again, almost 5,000 Bibles on their way. We've said, can we do this for right around 10,000 that we know by name at Bible League? We need to do it by the end of September. So, you know, we're really in a good place to finish at the finish line here in just a few short days. But again, today's an opportunity with a Bible for Bible match to keep us moving forward. Let me say thanks to a few of those that have gotten us to this point. Jose of Miami, Florida said, I'm in at $300 for 60 Bibles today. Rosemarie in Federal Way, Washington said, Michael, Kevin, count me in at 10 Bibles. And then Daniel of Southport, Connecticut said, hey, I want to make a $200 investment enough to fill the empty waiting hands of 40 believers that we know by name at Bible League. And Kevin, truth be told, I'm equally blue this morning. You and I root for the same team. I think we've learned not to put our happiness into the hands of professional football.
10: That's true.
11: Right? Anyway, all that to say, Kevin, we are so grateful to be a part of your circle and to have, again, access to a wonderful listening family. Says what? Gosh, we love our Bibles. God has used his word to grow us to the believers we are today. We're not where we want to be, but we're certainly not where we were. And we want to give that privilege to others in the country of India. And as you say, Kevin, we enjoy religious freedom here in this country. It means what? You've got, what'd you say, 12 different translations of the Bible, you know, right on the
10: homepage of the app. I don't even have to go that far for it.
11: It's right there. And so, you know, sometimes it's hard for this to resonate with us here in the West. But I can tell you, in the country of India, the land of Gandhi, where long gone are the days where he promoted, you know, nonviolent Hinduism, there's laws on the books that you could be thrown in jail for sharing what Jesus means to you. And 26 of the states there, under the governance of Prime Minister Modi, the party in power, has said, what? There's no room for Christianity here. There's laws stacked against the Christian community. That means they pay a price. They are often singled out, targeted, monitored, hated because they bear the name of Jesus. Let me tell you about a man by the name of Vishnu. I love this fellow, Kevin. This is somebody that I want to support. Who is he? Well, he's in his 30s. He's got a family of five, his wife, three children. He earns his living by driving a rickshaw. You know what these are, right? Mm-hmm. His is purely manual labor, right? He'll take people from point A to point B. Some of those might be tourists. They might be workers going to their jobs. But he is a rickshaw driver. Kevin, he's a former Hindu. He came to Christ. Somebody with Bible League introduced him to the hope of the gospel, trained him to share Christ in a very quiet, winsome way. He will share the gospel with people, invite them to a Bible study from Bible League. I can tell you that he's been turned into authorities. He's been beaten. He's been jailed. It's been more than one occasion. But he's been released. He returns to that rickshaw, continues, again, in a quiet, winsome way, sharing the gospel. A lot of these are, again, Hindus. And many have said yes to come into a Bible study. Christianity 101, the Gospel of John, paired together in the Hindi language. I can tell you today, Kevin, by the grace of God and through the gumption of this man, Vishnu, willing to suffer for the cause of the gospel, 182 former Hindus have said yes to Jesus, again, inside the walls of India, where, again, telling somebody what Jesus means to you can have you thrown in jail. Again, round this up, 200, you know, the financial constraint right now is a $1,000 gift. When we can meet that through listeners to that Kevin show, Kevin, I get to circle back to Vishnu and say, look, the Bibles you're praying for, they're coming.
10: 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You can also give online by going to thatkevinshow.com. 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
12: The midterms are almost here, and Republicans could be in deep trouble. Polls show Democrats leading in key races. Tonight, Rob Finnerty on Newsmax reveals the growing threat from the DSA and the radical left. With less than 60 days to go, Finnerty says it's time for the GOP to hit the panic button. The House may go, and control of the Senate is up for grabs. 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Tallarico, El Sayed, AOC, Bernie Sanders. Finnerty reveals President Trump's secret plan to fight back and what you can do to help him. Don't miss Finnerty tonight at 8 p.m. Eastern on Newsmax. 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
14: I heard again, you know, pastors shouldn't be political. 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Y, and Z. The narrative of, you know, Jesus wasn't political, which, you know, my line on that is you don't get crucified for what you don't say. You know, you look at John the Baptist, who looked at Herod and said, hey, your marriage is wrong. The new Elijah calling right. 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
9: Here he is from New York, that Kevin McCullough.
10: Welcome back. It's Money Monday. That means Kevin McCullough is glad to be with you and helping you try to protect the legacy that you have and that you're growing. Hillary Kramer joins us on Mondays to talk specifically about stocks. We have other people that talk about other investments, but she is my stock shorthand expert. And Valerie, you've got today some mid-cap stocks for us that are positioned to actually make money for investors.
20: Oh, they certainly are. Let's realize for a minute that a company that's worth $4.5 trillion, like NVIDIA, it's not going to $40.5 trillion anytime soon. But if you have a company that has a market cap of $9 billion, hey, it might get to $90 billion, or even a 50% increase and become a $45 billion company. So let me tell you about these six stocks. The first one is Valmont Industries, and this is a great company. V as in Victor, M as in Mary, I as in India. And if you have any commentary on it as well, please, you know, Kevin, just jump right in here. The revenue has $4.2 billion the last 12 months, but the growth, it doesn't seem incredible, 4% in the last 12 months. Stock keeps going up about 30%, but what Valmont does is so important for right now. It's an infrastructure and agricultural company, and it does all of these things that we need for the growth of the electric industry. Valmont makes utility poles, electricity, transmission structures, even the highway and lighting infrastructure. And then they have this other business line, which is irrigation equipment. Here's the kicker. Ready? The kicker is that Valmont is modernizing the electric grid and other aging infrastructure structures, while its agricultural business, on the other part of their business model, helps farmers irrigate more efficiently. So you really want to own Valmont. Right, it's a pick and shovels way to own the rebuilding of America's physical infrastructure and the power grid. The power grid's a problem, and we've talked about that. Okay, Cirrus Logic, CRUS, that's CRUS. The market cap is only $6 billion, and the revenue growth, okay, 6%, but the stock's only up, not even 2%. This is a semiconductor company, and it does chips, which are the brains of computers, and they handle audio, power, high-performance signals. Has a really important relationship with Apple, and that's broadening its areas with Apple. And they're going into, like, power, battery management, cameras, and all sorts of mixed-signal products that are high-performance-oriented. The business is growing, but the stock isn't. So, you know, you may never see Cirrus Logic chip, but there's a good chance you've heard or interacted with what it does inside your smartphone. If you knew how much it is making your smartphone work, you would be buying CRUS. And that stock is going to catch a bid one day soon. Here's one I really, really like, and it's very timely to some real tragedies here in our country, and that's Perimeter Solutions, PRM. A $5 billion company. Now, their revenue growth, PRM, Perimeter Solutions revenue growth, is almost 25% in the last 12 months, and its stock performance is up 42%. But it still deserves being bought here because it's one of the most interesting businesses I could be describing to you today, Kevin. It's firefighting products, fire retardants used to fight wildfires, and also specialty chemicals. Now, what Perimeter Solutions products and services are used for, they're used for all these firefighting agencies and also other customers as well, Cal Fire, U.S. Defense Logistics Agency, Wildfire Management. So it's a fire safety infrastructure company. That's what you're talking about here, and that's what you want to own. Here's a good way to look at it. If you see an aircraft on the news dropping fire retardant over a massive wildfire, it's Perimeter Solutions that you're looking at. Now, let me do 4, 5, and 6 as quick as I can. How much time do we have?
10: You've got about 3.5 minutes.
20: Let me just jump through these. Virtu Financial, VIRT. Let me just get right to the point here. Stock is up 68% in the last 12 months. That includes dividends. And the revenue is growing 25%. What's really important here is that Virtu is essentially the technology engines underneath modern financial markets. It's what allows electronic trading infrastructure to happen, all sorts of financial markets. They have a deal with Abu Dhabi Securities. So it's all the picks and shovels of trading. Now, this one I really want to get to. Do not cut me off. It's First Cash Holdings, FCFS. Revenue is growing 21%. The stock grew 54% this year, but it's still undervalued. Kevin, it's pawn shops. Old-fashioned pawn shops. They have 3,300 pawn stores across U.S., Latin America, and the UA, serving customers who, look what's going on with the bond market right now. Rates are going up. It's harder and harder to access conventional credit, to be able to borrow. And your borrowing costs are going up. So consumers can, you know, get these non-recourse loans secured by personal property. Jewelry, electronics, tools, merchandise. They also own a point-of-sale payment solutions company. So when people need cash, pawn demand increases. And this market is one where people are going to need cash. And just think of it this way. This is the oldest form of banking there is. And it meets the modern, credit-constrained consumer.
10: Yeah. All right, number six.
20: Oh, good. 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And as factories become more automated, Cognex will become more and more important. And it's teaching commuters to think.
10: All right.
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10: 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Hillary, you got them all in. Thank you for being with us.
20: Great.
10: We'll talk to you again next week. Kevin McCullough coming right back. 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
10: 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And I have used them, and I can tell you that I am grateful that they are there. High integrity is how I would describe Mock Funding and the people there. And I just am so grateful that they're part of the show. One of the 11 jurors who wanted to speak out after the Lindsey Clancy trial, and this particular juror wanted to say that Lindsey Clancy was not criminally responsible for killing her three children, said the following over the weekend. They said, and I don't know if it's a man or a woman, that the panel viewed the case as a chance to, quote, make things better for other women and families. A thought process that one legal analyst said is highly problematic. This is what the 65-year-old Clancy juror said. Quote, even though we didn't know what was going on outside of our little bubble that we were in, we knew that this was a turning point and that it would be something that could change, something to make it better for other women in the future, for other families. You know, justice for those children is this never happening again. According to the juror, before the 11-1 deadlock that led to the mistrial, the jury had been split, 8 in favor of finding her not criminally responsible, 2 were undecided, and the holdout, and one other juror leaning toward a guilty verdict. In maybe the dumbest fashion possible, maybe the dumbest human being that's ever been put on a jury, who said last week that, well, you know, we asked him, but he just couldn't get that past the fact that she had brutally killed her children. Oh, you mean this gate key? Yes, that's it. That's the one. We're supposed to decide, did she kill her children? Yes. Did she kill her children on purpose? Yes. Did she do it brutally? Yes. And you can't get past that to let her off for free? That was the thing. You know what else I learned over the weekend? I don't know if this makes a big deal or not, but people were going after this juror. I mean, they were trying to dox him. They were doing all kinds of things. Turns out he was the only African-American on the whole jury. So you had a black man thinking for himself, taking a strong position, in my view, of what was absolutely the right thing to do. And now, and Gail King got confronted with that on CBS this morning on Friday, nearly lost her breakfast. Just like her lips just went. She was like, I had not heard that. I don't know. And everybody, because I know everybody thought, oh, it's just some white Christian guy that's like, you know, no, this is a guy, normal guy, listened to the facts, and quote, couldn't get past the fact that the woman had brutally murdered her children. As far as I'm concerned, on the 11-1 count, the one was the only one that got it right, and he was a hero. This case isn't over. She will be retried. There will be an attempt at justice yet. But it is going to be something that came about because that one juror would not just go along and just try to, quote, make the world better. That's not what juries are for. That's what Congress is for. That's what elected leaders are for. That's what community activism is for. Jurors are there to decide on facts. And the fact that they refuse to is problematic. Kevin McCullough, we will see you next time.
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4: Underway in the midterm election day, less than 2 months away. The court now allowing states to continue sending out mail-in ballots under the same systems they've used for years. The Trump White House had asked the court to clear the way for restrictions before the pivotal November contest for control of Congress. The case has major implications because nearly one-third of the country now votes by mail. Iran continues its aggressive posture in the Middle East.
5: New satellite images collected by a commercial satellite agency show the aftermath of an Iranian drone attack on Saudi's east-west oil pipeline used to bypass the Strait of Hormuz. The attack occurred on September 11th, causing significant damage.
4: Fox's Jennifer Griffin. 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
24: From the Weather Center, overnight will be partly cloudy with a low of 60. On Tuesday, expect a mixture of clouds and sun, becoming breezy in the afternoon, possibly leading to a thunderstorm in some areas. The high will reach 73. Tuesday night will be cloudy with a chance of a thunderstorm in the evening, followed by a passing shower later on. The low will be around 52. As for Wednesday, anticipate variable cloudiness with a chance of a thunderstorm in the afternoon. The high temperature will be 80. I'm AccuWeather meteorologist Jason Caterina for AM 1460 and FM 101.1, The Answer.
25: Hugh Hewitt explains what the midterms are all about.
26: I have been posing to the audience that, you know, normally a six-year of a presidential term is a referendum election. 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
13: 888-971-SAGE, 888-971-7243. I am Larry Elder. We are Salem News Channel. Action-packed show for you today. In our third and final hour, we're going to interview Minnesota Republican Senate candidate Michelle Tafoya, where fraud in Minnesota is one of the big issues in that race. Bill Maher explains why accusing Israel of genocide is idiotic. People who watch Bill Maher don't listen to Fox News, so a lot of people got a primer on what genocide really is. Ever notice the same people who chant Free Palestine and accuse Israel of genocide are the same people who call Donald Trump a Nazi, hate Charlie Kirk, prefer socialism, despise the rich, want Medicare for all no matter the cost? Need I go on? A law enforcement consultant says he's a black dad with a message for black kids. Texas Democrat Senate candidate James Tallarico says our communities have been left behind by billionaire mega donors. I guess except for those billionaire mega donors who contribute to his campaign. Several House black members send a letter to the DOJ demanding an investigation into the, quote, numerous incidents of black people found hanging across the country, end of quote. One congresswoman calls them modern day lynchings. But what does the data say? Tom Homan confirms that Ilhan Omar is under investigation for allegedly marrying her brother as part of an immigration scheme. She could face deportation. All of this and more, 888-971-SAGE, 888-971-7243. Before we play what Bill Maher said, I got a letter from someone once said, why are you always playing Bill Maher? And I said, because this man is increasingly becoming commonsensical. But more importantly, he has a big audience, people who do not watch Fox News, do not listen to conservative radio, are not watching Newsmax, not reading Daily Wire, getting their news feed from these algorithms we told you about, Microsoft and Apple and Google and Yahoo and YouTube and TikTok. That's where they get their news. So they don't know anything about many of the issues that they're very passionate about. For example, we talked for a long time how people on the left fervently believe that the rich don't pay their fair share. If I had a dime every time I heard somebody say that, I could fund my next campaign. No, there's not going to be a next campaign. I'm not making news. Even the Washington Post said it's not true. If anything, the rich are overtaxed. when you consider how much of the nation's income the top 1% makes. So it's a big fat lie, but it's believed fervently by people on the left. And during the George Floyd BLM protests and riots, there was a poll commissioned by a website called policemag.com. And they asked people to describe themselves as very liberal. How many unarmed black men did the police kill in 2019? 50% of the self-described very liberal, these are the people who watch Bill Maher's show, 50% thought the police killed 1,000 unarmed black men in 2019. Of the self-described liberals, 39% thought the police killed 1,000 unarmed black men in 2019. And by the way, unarmed does not mean not dangerous. Michael Brown was unarmed. There was a shooting of an immigrant in New York some years ago. He did not understand what the police were saying. They were plainclothes officers. They told him to show his hands. Instead, he reached into his wallet, presumably to get out his ID to show them who he was, and they shot him. Hillary pronounced the officers murderers, but a multi-ethnic jury found them all not guilty because the officers reasonably believed that they were in danger. So unarmed does not necessarily mean not dangerous or not perceived as dangerous, but 50% of the self-described very liberal people thought the police in 2019 killed 1,000 unarmed black men, and 39% of the self-described liberal people thought the police killed 1,000 unarmed black men. The number, according to the Washington Post database, and Washington Post, of course, is not conservative, it was 12. That's the gap between what liberals and self-described very liberal people thought was going on in the streets versus what was really going on in the streets. So when you're driven by this much ignorance, you end up taking bonehead, wrong-headed positions. How many people believe that Donald Trump said that there are good Nazis and bad Nazis on both sides, referring to Charlottesville? Barack Obama, during the campaign, supporting the candidacy of Kamala Harris, repeated that lie. Again, even Jake Tapper of CNN said it wasn't true. I went back and looked at the tape, and it turns out he was talking about there are good and bad people on both sides of the issue about whether or not there should be a Confederate monument in the public square. Yet water's wet, sky's blue, grass is green, and Donald Trump was referring to neo-Nazis and Klansmen when he said there are good and bad people on both sides. And that brings us to the war against Iran. One more time. However you feel about Donald Trump, the issue is, do you believe that Iran was close to getting a nuclear bomb? Now, turns out, poll, March of this year, when asked whether Iran was, quote, 1 month away from having a very powerful nuclear weapon, close quote, is Iran 1 month away from having a very powerful nuclear weapon? Among Democrat adults, only 9% believed it. 60 did not believe that Iran was a month away from getting a nuclear weapon. Among Harris voters, only 7% believed it. 66% rejected it. By the way, this show is coming to you from the Relief Factor Studios. 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So let me get back to the point. Again, the reason Trump went in is he said that Iran was very close to getting a nuclear weapon. Secretary General of NATO conferred his belief that Iran was close to getting a nuclear weapon. However, only 9% of Democratic adults in March of this year believe that Iran was a month away. And among Harris voters, only 7% believed it. Now, according to the Obama administration, when they were negotiating the nuclear deal in 2015, it's called a breakout time. They felt the breakout time was only 2 to 3 months. July 2024, Biden Secretary of State Antony Blinken said the breakout time was, quote, only 1 or 2 weeks, close quote. So here you have Obama saying that they were a month or two away in 2015. You have the Secretary of State under Biden saying that they are 1 or 2 weeks away. He said this in July of 2024. Yet only 9% of Democrats believe it. Only 7% of Harris voters believe it. So there is a gap between what Barack Obama said about Iran's proximity to getting a nuke, what the Biden administration said about Iran's proximity to getting a nuke, and what Democrats believe. Noticing a pattern here? Completely wrong about both sides. Wrong that Donald Trump mocked a disabled reporter. Wrong that the rich don't pay their fair share. Wrong about how often the police killed unarmed black men. And apparently at variance with how the Obama administration and the Biden administration felt Iran was in terms of getting close to getting a nuclear weapon. What is going on here? And that brings us to genocide. I'm going to play you Bill Maher in just a second. But of all the things that the left believes, it's hard to find one that is more idiotic, more bonehead, more wrongheaded than the assertion that Israel in its war against Hamas committed genocide. Bibi Netanyahu has been indicted by that International Criminal Court that we don't even recognize. The mayor of New York says if Bibi Netanyahu sets foot in New York City, he will have him arrested. They're clueless about what a genocide really is, clueless about how careful the IDF, the Israel Defense Force, is to avoid civilian deaths, clueless about how Hamas wants civilian deaths so that they can then accuse Israel of engaging in war crimes, clueless about how Hamas puts their military facilities, rocket launchers, under schools, under hospitals, under daycare centers, under mosques, so that there are civilian casualties, clueless that they built this entire city under the ground, and during Israel bombings, the civilians, Gazans, are not allowed to go underground. Clueless about all the aid that Israel has sent in, clueless about the water Israel's supplying, the electricity Israel's supplying. It's hard to come up with a more asinine conclusion that Israel is committing genocide than the one held by so many people on the left. Anthony Blinken even said the notion that Israel is committing genocide was, quote, meritless, close quote, his word, not mine. 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
13: 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I am Larry Elder. We are Salem News Channel. 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Now, a couple of things before I play this Bill Maher takedown of those who believe that Israel is committing genocide. In his takedown, he said a couple of things that I strongly disagree with. He compared the pressure that he believes people are putting on the left to refer to what Israel is doing as a genocide to the pressure, air quotes, that people on the right suffer who refuse to say that Donald Trump did not win 2020. A couple of things about this. There are lots of ways to believe that the 2020 election was stolen, was fraudulent, was full of shenanigans, was unfair. Let me just give you a couple examples. The Hunter Biden laptop story. There was a study done of the swing states, and I think it was 16% of the people who voted for Joe Biden said they would not have voted for Joe Biden had they known that the Hunter Biden laptop story, had they known about it, let alone that it was legitimate. Had they known about it, they wouldn't have voted for Biden. That alone would have put Donald Trump in without any question. And you had all sorts of things going on in Pennsylvania, going on in Michigan, going on in Wisconsin. We've talked to the lawyer for Donald Trump, John Eastman, who talked about people in the memory wing of old homes in Wisconsin, where usually about 25% of the residents vote. They had people voting up to 90%, including in the memory wing. These are people who don't know who they are, don't know where they are, but somehow they voted. We don't know who they voted for, but I bet you anything they didn't vote for Trump. I can go on and on and on. Moreover, a greater percentage of Democrats believe the Russians, but for the Russian interference, Donald Trump would not have been elected in 2016. A greater percentage of Democrats believe that. The Republicans believe there was election interference in 2020. I've never heard Bill Maher take down Democrats for believing that Donald Trump in 2016 stole the election or for calling Donald Trump an illegitimate president, as Hillary did for 4 years, as John Lewis did, as former President Jimmy Carter all but did.

0: he had dinner with Donald Trump, said some kind of kind things about Donald Trump as a person, as a human being, got hammered, so he's very careful. Again, the reason this is important is because people who don't listen to the Larry Elder Show wouldn't do it if you paid them to do it. Do listen to Bill Maher. And when Bill Maher very carefully, persuasively explains in ways they can understand how and why Israel is in no way, shape, or form committing genocide, maybe, just maybe, this might change stuff a little bit. Let's hear it.
1: New rule: since it's the 25th anniversary of 9/11, and since for 25 years we've been kept relatively safe from anything close to another 9/11, how about a hand for the Americans who made that happen? Because it didn't just happen. There was a war on terror, and we won. And yet, so much has changed since 9/11. For example, back then, we were against the terrorists. Really, no cap. Now, a lot of media outlets don't even want you to say the T word. On the 20th anniversary, four American journalism associations put out guidance that said that terrorism should only be used in quotes because it's emotionally and politically loaded. Yeah, so is the World Cup, but we don't put soccer in quotes. Really? We can't anymore just say out loud who the bad guys were that morning? Those 19 hijackers? They shared something. Oh, let's call it a worldview. And it wasn't astrology. But somehow over time, we've decided not to harp on that, the whole business about who wanted us dead and why. Let's not put a name on it. When it comes to terrorist attacks, please, there are very fine people on both sides. Canadian state TV told its reporters, do not refer to the September 11th attacks as terrorist attacks. No? Even though the very definition of terrorism is using violence against civilians to pursue ideological goals, what should we call it then? Unruly passengers? A wrong turn taken at the Chrysler Building? Why not just say the planes and the towers got into a fight? I mean, after all, as the BBC advised its reporters, using the word terrorist can be a, quote, barrier rather than an aid to understanding. You know what's really a barrier to understanding? Lying. Back in 2001, after the attack, I said this. Political correctness itself is something we can no longer afford. Feelings are going to get hurt so that actual people won't. Well, it didn't last. I mean, my show. As for the idea of ditching political correctness and actually being honest, that never even got off the ground. After 9/11, there was a big debate. Was this a clash of civilizations? It was, and it still is. Not between Muslims and Christians, no reasonable person was saying that, but radical Islamism versus Western liberalism? Yes, that's a real thing. Fighting people who hate freedom of religion and hate homosexuals and hate the idea of women as equal and free humans. How did liberals wind up on their side? And many did. One in five young Americans now has a positive view of Osama bin Laden. He's like Luigi Mangione in a turban.
0: We'll leave it there. We come back. He starts about the idea that so many people believe that Israel has committed genocide. Again, these are people who haven't heard some of these things because they're not listening to me, not listening to Fox, Newsmax, listen to Boneheads. I'm Larry Elder. I can't let you go.
2: Fox News, I'm Ted Lindner. The Supreme Court Monday rejecting President Trump's mail-in ballot restrictions for now. It caps a wave of last-minute legal action with voting in the midterms already

0: underway in the midterm election day, less than 2 months away. The court now allowing states to continue sending out mail-in ballots under the same systems they've used for years. The Trump White House had asked the court to clear the way for restrictions before the pivotal November contest for control of Congress. The case has major implications because nearly one-third of the country now votes by mail. Iran continues its aggressive posture in the Middle East.
1: New satellite images collected by a commercial satellite agency show the aftermath of an Iranian drone attack on Saudi's east-west oil pipeline used to bypass the Strait of Hormuz. The attack occurred on September 11th, causing significant damage.
0: Fox's Jennifer Griffin. 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
3: From the Weather Center, overnight will be partly cloudy with a low of 60. On Tuesday, expect a mixture of clouds and sun, becoming breezy in the afternoon, possibly leading to a thunderstorm in some areas. The high will reach 73. Tuesday night will be cloudy with a chance of a thunderstorm in the evening, followed by a passing shower later on. The low will be around 52. As for Wednesday, anticipate variable cloudiness with a chance of a thunderstorm in the afternoon. The high temperature will be 80. I'm AccuWeather meteorologist Jason Caterina for AM 1460 and FM 101.1, The Answer.
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14: 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I am Larry Elder. We are Salem News Channel. 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
15: You hear it in a lot of places now that the worst thing about 9/11 was innocent Muslims came under suspicion. Yeah, where that did happen, it's wrong. But the worst thing about 9/11 was 3,000 people got roasted at the office. But the prevailing view of so many young people is that, well, come on, we're the worst country ever. So if someone attacks us, they can't be all bad. That certainly wasn't the attitude 25 years ago. In fact, I know a guy whose show got canceled just for saying the terrorists weren't cowards. And that guy was right. They weren't cowards. But I'll tell you who is. Democratic Party politicians. And I'll tell you why. Because nowhere has this moral confusion become more obvious than in a place called Gaza. A little strip of land that was not part of the original Israel, but which they won in a war launched against them, but then gave back as a peace gesture. Do they tell you that part on TikTok, kids? And the people who run Gaza, Hamas, who you celebrate as a liberation movement, but are really a terrorist mafia gang, just like the one that terrorizes Haiti, only ever used it to stage attacks on Israel. I think Macklemore spoke for all clueless celebrities when he said, I know enough to know this is a genocide. Actually, you don't know. It's not. It's not a genocide. It's a counterattack in a war that's been waged on Israel since 1948 based on the ridiculous premise that Jews don't belong in the one place on earth they are indigenous and indisputably their ancestral homeland. Hey, geniuses, they're the Indians in this scenario. Ariana Grande reposted that starving people to death is a red line. Well, who would know better about starving, but... But make no mistake, any famine that happened in Gaza is because Hamas stole the food, just like the Haitian gangs do. Israel ran 94,000 trucks carrying over 1.8 million tons of aid into Gaza and enabled over 36,000 patients to leave Gaza for treatment abroad, which you TikTok historians might be interested to learn are not things countries usually do for their enemies during a war. And certainly not what you would do if you were trying for a genocide. Gaza equals genocide is a lie, an easily provable lie. And the fact that so many prominent Democrats go along with it is, to me, the party's worst moment since they undid Reconstruction after the Civil War. Democrats are policing their candidates really hard on this issue. Say it. Say it's a genocide. Say it.
16: The genocide in Gaza. And I think your policy on the genocide in Gaza.
15: You know, with Republicans, there's something you have to say, even though you know it's you have to say Trump won in 2020. This is the Democrats' version of that. But you But words do have actual meanings. Side means to kill. Fratricide, kill your brother. Homicide, kill your fellow human. Suicide, kill yourself. Genocide, kill or try to kill an entire people. You can't just change the definition of genocide to mean counterattack in a war where people, including civilians, die. That's every war. There have been about 73,000 deaths in Gaza, about 3% of the population. Tragic. Not genocide, not close. There were 3 million Jews in Poland before World War II. After, 45,000. That's genocide. If you're one of the many people these days asking, This explosion of anti-Semitism around the world that we see, where is it coming from? This is where it's coming from. Because if you really think someone is committing genocide, of course you have full permission to hate them. And history shows, for whatever reason, when it comes to hating the Jews, people don't need a lot of permission.
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13: 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I am Larry Elder. We are Salem News Channel. Speaking of Charlie Kirk, you heard that the statue that was unveiled outside of the Turning Point USA headquarters was immediately defaced. Someone put red paint all over it. Who does that? The hatred of so many people on the left is unlike anything I think I've ever seen in this country. To compare Donald Trump to a fascist, to compare Charlie Kirk to a fascist. Does this sound like a fascist to you? This is Charlie Kirk debating an Oxford student on South Africa, why it is that black Africans, after apartheid has fallen, are not prospering the way this student believes they should be prospering. And you tell me whether or not this sounds like a fascist to you. Number 68.
0: South Africa is what, 75% black? Is that correct? 80%? Maybe.
1: Yeah, that's right.
0: Right. And so explain to me, like, post-apartheid, outside of the land ownership, maybe there's a business element. Why is it that once apartheid was removed, why black South Africans were not able to see their material economic net worth go up in the last 20 or 30 years? What do you think there's any, and maybe I don't know enough, are there any cultural inhibitions of a defeatist attitude that has basically, let's say, infected the minds of poor South Africans last 20 years that feel as if they can't accumulate wealth? Do you think that plays a factor?
1: Yeah, I think what's really infected black South Africans is pretty much going back what we're talking about. Obviously, from the colonial background that I just gave you, and we see a lot of like neo-colonialists, you control the supply chains and you own 72% of, you know, agricultural farmland. How do you expect the minority, black people to improve their lives and their outcomes when you pretty much control everything?
0: Enough. So this is a sloppy but best example I can give. Is that fair? I'll do it. So just grant me some mercy here. What percentage of American land is owned by Asians?
1: Not sure.
0: Yeah, less than 3%. They are the richest racial group in America. So maybe land ownership isn't the only thing that matters to get wealthy.
1: Well, I do recognize that a lot of companies now.
0: Hold on a second. Forget the supply chain. Forget the land. Land is basically all owned by white people in America. Okay. Yet Asians, Indians are by far the richest group. So why is it that this particular group that happens to own the land and the supply chains, and we've admitted it's very hard to run this land, very hard to run this kind of this idea of farming in South Africa, is that the? It feels to me, I could be wrong, that it's a group of resentment-driven politics towards a group of people that own land instead of opportunity and empowerment-based politics talking to the black majority about how they could build a better life for themselves instead of taking away other people's stuff.
1: Well, maybe the question could be as well, why do you think white South Africans that pretty much acquired that land through unjust means are so apprehensive and they don't really want to break even or probably give up much of the land that was stolen?
0: Hold on, that's a mindset issue. There's plenty in America that gets labeled as quote-unquote stolen. Plenty. However, it doesn't necessarily always hold back every ethnic group that is in the country, that is even in the minority of the country. And so I guess the question is, it's a mindset. I don't know South African law enough. I don't know if it's a free market base. I really don't. I'm not just playing cute. But as a general operating principle, it's very bad to build a political movement around taking other people's stuff. You just obsess with what you don't have instead of the mental energy to create what you want and what you think you deserve. We've seen this with a lot of groups to America. And America is a very interesting petri dish because we have a lot of people that come to our country with nothing. We have Cubans, we have Venezuelans, we have Colombians, we have Persians. And a rule is the group that complains the least and focuses all of their combined cultural energy on creation does really well over multiple years. That might not be possible in South Africa. There might be like no process to create wealth, but I would just venture a guess that market principles transcend borders. So my postulization, and I'm glad you admitted it, don't say kill the Boers. Bad, we should say that. It has created real deaths and real harm. If I was in charge, which of course I'm not, I would spend all my time not saying kill the Boer. I would say my people, get your act together. Let's work harder. Let's prove the Boer wrong. Let's start a business. Let's build families. One is driven in resentment and greed and envy and confiscation, and one is rooted in creation and entrepreneurship and optimism. I'd like to see the latter.
17: Now, does that sound to you like a racist, fascist? Somebody who hates others? Here Charlie Kirk is, historically. The group that keeps its head down, works hard, defers gratification, invests itself in education and in training, will do well. I've told you before, 1940, 87% of blacks lived below the poverty line. This is during Jim Crow, before Brown versus Board of Education, before Virginia versus Loving. 20 years later, 1960, that number had fallen to 47%, a 40-point drop in 20 years. The greatest 20-year period of economic expansion for blacks in American history. Why? Very, very rare for a black child to enter the world without a father in the home married to the mother. Very rare. A belief in entrepreneurship. A belief in American values, even as those values were not being consistently applied to blacks. And a belief in Judeo-Christian principles. So you have a whole generation of men and women who say things like my father told my brothers and me. Hard work wins. You get out of life what you put into it. You cannot control the outcome, but you are 100% in control of the effort. Before you complain about what someone did or said to you, go to the nearest mirror, look at it, and say to yourself, what could I have done to change the outcome? And finally, no matter how hard you work, how good you are, bad things will happen to you. How you respond to those bad things will tell your mother and me, as my father told my brothers and me, whether or not we raised men. That's exactly what Charlie Kirk just now said to this black African who's complaining about how much land whites still own. You're now in control of your own country. Can your kids read and do math at levels of proficiency consistent with their grade? I mentioned this letter that these so-called black leaders, House members, have written to the DOJ in order to demanding an investigation into the recent uptick of black lynchings, modern-day lynchings. It's all BS designed to make black people angry and pull that lever for Democrats. Now, my fellow Americans, my fellow Eldorados, Medicare keeps squeezing you. 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
3: You don't know what you're talking about, Larry Elder, you Trump lover. 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Just like you. Can't stand listening to you every night. I'd love to debate you about Trump, man. Everything he does is wrong. You know that. I can't believe you're sitting there defending him, man. He's worthless. He's got our country in a mess. And you look like a fool talking every night the way you defend him. You're a loser.
17: 888-971-SAGE, 888-971-7243. I am Larry Elder. We are Salem News Channel. Sir, feel free to call the show. 888-971-7243, and we can have a discussion about why Trump is such a bad person. I'd love to have a chat with you. Notice you didn't say anything specific. Just he's a loser. He's gotten our country in a bad place. Can you be specific? Now we're going to talk to Minnesota Republican candidate Michelle Tafoya. She's in a tight race for Senate in Minnesota, where fraud is one of the big issues. A law enforcement consultant says he's a black dad with a message for black kids. Texas Democratic Senate candidate James Tallarico says our communities have been left behind by billionaire mega donors. Several billionaire mega donors have donated to his campaign, but I guess that's different. And several black House members sent a letter to the DOJ demanding an investigation into, quote, numerous incidents of black people found hanging across the country, close quote. One of the signers of the letter referred to them as modern day lynchings. And Tom Homan has confirmed that Ilhan Omar is under investigation for allegedly marrying her brother as part of an immigration scheme. She could face deportation. All of this and more. Mitch McConnell, according to the New York Post, at the age of 84, has made a dramatic return to the Senate after a three-month absence, which prompted all sorts of speculation that he was dead. Didn't look dead. He wrote on X, "Today I'll cast my first Senate vote since I took a bad fall in June. I'm really looking forward to being back on the Senate floor and seeing my colleagues," end of quote. To press corps at the Capitol today, according to The Hill, he said, "After 2 years, 2 decades, actually of dodging your questions, I wasn't sure how many of you would be here today," close quote. So apparently the man is alive and intends to go back to the Senate and continue his job. 84 years old. How old was the Democrat that lived to be, was it 100 years old? Didn't we have one that lived to be 100? I believe we did. So he's still got 16 years left to go, please. Recall the two Israelis that did that movie? Got that big Academy Award called No Other Land, about the alleged settlers taking land from Palestinians. Well, they're back. More on that in just a few minutes. Stick around. 888-971-SAGE. 888-971-7243. We're just getting warmed up.
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5: We're way in the midterm election day, less than 2 months away. The court now allowing states to continue sending out mail-in ballots under the same systems they've used for years. The Trump White House had asked the court to clear the way for restrictions before the pivotal November contest for control of Congress. The case has major implications because nearly one-third of the country now votes by mail. Iran continues its aggressive posture in the Middle East.
9: New satellite images collected by a commercial satellite agency show the aftermath of an Iranian drone attack on Saudi's east-west oil pipeline used to bypass the Strait of Hormuz. The attack occurred on September 11th, causing significant damage.
5: Fox's Jennifer Griffin. 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
11: From the Weather Center. Today, expect a mix of clouds and sunshine with increasing breezes in the afternoon and a chance of a thunderstorm in some areas. The high will reach 73. Tonight will bring cloudy skies, a chance of a thunderstorm early in the evening, followed by a passing shower later on. The low will be around 52. Tomorrow, anticipate varying levels of cloud cover with a chance of a thunderstorm in the afternoon. Temperatures will climb to a high of 80. I'm AccuWeather meteorologist Joe Lundberg for AM 1460 and FM 101.1 The Answer.
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14: Clarity. On June 12, 1987, standing before the Brandenburg Gate in a divided Berlin, Reagan issued a direct challenge to Soviet leader Mikhail Gorbachev. "Mr. Gorbachev, tear down this wall." The Berlin Wall was more than concrete and barbed wire. It represented a system that restricted movement, divided families, and denied millions the freedoms Americans often take for granted. Reagan refused to treat that division as permanent. He understood that free nations must be willing to identify the difference between liberty and oppression, and have the courage to say so. 2 years later, the Berlin Wall fell. Freedom survives when people refuse to accept tyranny as inevitable. So when freedom is challenged today, will we have the courage to defend it with the same clarity?
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17: 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Recall those two Israeli filmmakers who won an Academy Award for Best Documentary last year called No Other Land, which concerned violence in the West Bank. It was a slam on so-called settlers in the so-called West Bank. Well, they're back. They've now done a new film. This one's called Naza, N-A-Z-A. And the film, I've not seen it, but they interviewed a number of members of the Israeli military, concealed their identity. Their voices have been concealed. Their voices have been changed. They were interviewed. And it was shown at the Venice Film Festival. And got a 24.5-minute standing ovation. Apparently that's a record. 24.5-minute standing ovation because of this documentary. Called Naza. Which reports to show that the IDF has been committing genocide. Not too surprisingly, the Israelis have hit back and they're very angry. Some Israeli officials have called it an act of treason against the state. A lieutenant general in the IDF said this: "It is based on blood libels, deliberate distortion of reality, and false and serious accusations against IDF soldiers and commanders," end of quote. The IDF itself has denounced the documentary as completely false. For example, the documentary claims the IDF planned a strike against Hamas in which 500 civilian deaths were contemplated. One of the film's directors said this: "Our film is showing that the basic targeting unit of the Israeli targeting systems is a family home in Gaza," end of quote. Israel's Minister of Culture and Sports calls the documentary shocking, accuses its creators, of a betrayal of the state.

0: This minister said they are investigating stripping the two filmmakers, Abraham and Sore, of their citizenship. Quote, the burning self-hatred of the creators, who are willing to harm their homeland to garner applause from anti-Semites worldwide, is inconceivable and constitutes an act of treason against the state, end of quote. And get this, Bibi Netanyahu's biggest challenger in next month's election also condemned the film, declared the film was a, quote, choice by Israeli creators to stand on an international stage, present a distorted and one-sided picture, and cast a moral stain on the soldiers who are defending the country is moral blindness, detached from reality, and harm to the state of Israel at a difficult time, end of quote. Reportedly, the Israeli government, including the foreign ministry, is holding a bunch of meetings to formulate a response to the documentary. The two filmmakers say they created it, quote, out of a sense of obligation to use our position as Israeli filmmakers and journalists to examine the systems behind the mass killing of Palestinian civilians for which our country is responsible, end of quote. Wow. Let's talk about Hamas. A poll 2 years ago in the UK among British Muslims, 46% backed Hamas. Only 25% of UK Muslims believe that Hamas terrorists committed murder and rape on October 7th. Among British Muslims, regarding the power of Jews, 46% believe Jews have too much influence, compared to only 16% of the general population that has the same view. I repeat, 46% of British Muslims believe Jews have too much power versus 16% of the general public. And among British Muslims living in the UK, 46% support Hamas. Only 25% of UK Muslims believe Hamas terrorists committed rape and murder on October 7th. Brings us to the war against Iran. Last hour, I told you that Barack Obama, his administration, assumed that Iran was 2 or 3 months away from having the so-called breakout time, the time period that they needed to make a functioning nuclear bomb. The Biden administration thought they were only 2 or 3 weeks away. However, recent polls show only 9% of Democrats believe that they are a month away, which means they don't believe the intel under Obama, they don't believe the intel under Biden. Only 7% of Kamala Harris voters believe that Hamas was that Iran was a month away. So, the overwhelming majority of the voters for Kamala Harris do not believe that Iran was close to getting a nuclear weapon, even though Biden said it, even though Obama said it. As I've said many times, the General Secretary of NATO, Secretary General of NATO, Mark Rutte, said that the intel was that Iran was close to getting a nuclear weapon and that Donald Trump, as the leading superpower, has done the world a favor. Yet how many times do you hear the war against Iran referred to as a war of choice or referred to as Trump's war? This is Speaker Johnson to CNN's Jake Tapper, number 57.
1: I like our chances on that. When President Trump took over, it is true that inflation had that 40-year high under Biden-Harris, but when President Trump took over, inflation was 3%. Now it's 3.4%. And one of the reasons, as you noted, is the war in Iran for higher prices, Another reason are the president's tariffs. So why should the American people not hold President Trump and the Republican Congress accountable for this economy, given the fact that the two biggest drivers of inflation right now have nothing to do with Biden, then they have to do with Trump tariffs that Congress supports and Trump's war in Iran that Congress supports, Republicans in Congress?
2: Well, look, I take issue with everything you just said. It's not Trump's war in Iran. Iran is the largest state sponsor of terrorism, and they were within weeks of having a nuclear capability, a nuclear bomb. That had been an objective, preventing that, from every administration for 50 years. They came this close, and the president had to act. He did not have a choice in the matter to keep Americans safe. Now, that's done. Operation Epic Fury was an epic success, but now we've got to resolve that, of course, because the Strait of Hormuz is not stabilized for commerce, and that's what's making gas prices too high, and by extension, groceries, because of the fuel cost and transportation cost. All that will come to a close, we believe, soon. You heard the president's soundbite at the opening of the show. He thinks right after the election, in a short time frame, we can get that done. Why? Because we're going to have the assistance, I believe, of allied nations and, you know, NATO partners and Arab states in the region who have a bigger stake in the Strait of Hormuz being open for commerce even than we do. I think everybody assists to make sure that happens. And at the same time, we make sure that Iran can never have a nuclear weapon. That would be a danger to every single American. That's what the president has been pursuing.
1: I think Vice President Vance might have a different view of the war, but that's between you two to chat it out. I want to ask.
0: Wouldn't it be interesting if Jake Tapper covered the gap between what Democrats think about how close Iran was to getting a nuclear weapon versus what Biden thought versus what Obama thought? Don't you find it remarkable? Anthony Blinken, Biden's Secretary of State, says that they were 2 or 3 weeks away from getting a nuclear bomb, yet only 7% of Kamala Harris voters believe that. Don't you find that striking? Don't you find that worthy of maybe doing a deep dive, Jake Tapper, in case you're listening? Now, when it comes to supplements, two things matter most: that it works and you can trust it. 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
3: The midterms are almost here, and Republicans could be in deep trouble. Polls show Democrats leading in key races. Tonight, Rob Finnerty on Newsmax reveals the growing threat from the DSA and the radical left. With less than 60 days to go, Finnerty says it's time for the GOP to hit the panic button. The House may go, and control of the Senate is up for grabs. Gas prices, mortgage rates, health care, and out-of-control national debt. Americans are angry, and the progressive left wants total control of Congress. Tallarico, El Sayed, AOC, Bernie Sanders. Finnerty reveals President Trump's secret plan to fight back and what you can do to help him. Don't miss Finnerty tonight at 8 p.m. Eastern on Newsmax. 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
0: 888-971-SAGE, 888-971-7243. I am Larry Elder. We are Salem News Channel. Next hour, we're going to be interviewing Michelle Tafoya, who's running for Senate in Minnesota. Tomiko is in California. Tomiko, you're on the Larry Elder Show. Thank you very much for calling.
10: Hey, how are you doing? How are you doing?
0: I'm doing well, sir. How are you doing?
10: Well, you know, I can't be better. It's a beautiful day. I'm out here. You know, the sun is shining, so I can't complain.
0: Sounds like the first line of the song My Girl by David Ruffin. Sun is shining, there's plenty of light.
10: Yeah. yeah. You know, whenever, look, this is the way I feel, because when I was 16, I got shot in the head with a 12-gauge in a drive-by that didn't have nothing to do with me. So every day I wake up, it's like one of those, like you just said, the sun's shining, you know, let me get up and, you know, see what life is about.
0: Mm-hmm. Yes, well, that's the key to happiness. One of my colleagues, Dennis Prager, has written extensively about that. And the key to happiness is gratitude, being grateful for what you have. And this is a man who, as we speak, is a quadriplegic. He'll never move his arms or legs ever again, yet his attitude is about the same as it was. I know it's the same as it was before he had his fall.
10: And you know what, man, you know what? I mean, we just going to make sure we, you know, pray for him to get that peace, you know what I'm saying, that be all right. But, you know, what's strange is my father is Charlie Wilson, and he just had a couple of strokes and, you know, had to, you know, kind of put things on hold because, mm-hmm. you know, he's dealing with something that he never dealt with. And so now it's like, when you deal with some things that are presented to your life, that brings more clarity of, like, you know, it's just not the world that I got to think about. It's like I have to think about life.
0: Absolutely.
10: You know, we think about life, we are all right.
0: Absolutely. Somebody once said, everybody's got a million problems until they lose their health. And once that happens, you only have one problem.
10: Mm-hmm. You are so correct on that one. Yes, sir.
0: So you called to talk about what?
10: Well, actually, I just wanted to touch bases on everything that you've been doing, and I do appreciate it because a lot of people always think it has to come from one, you know, genre of life and how we're to perceive the correct information. I mean, and actually how when we answer the questions or the questions are answered, it seems like common sense, regardless the color of the skin. You know what I mean? We get the truth from all aspects of life as long as our ears are open and we're looking for that.
0: Absolutely.
10: So that way, like you said, that what gives us the drive to go ahead and, you know, do that rabbit hole searching on, you know, if this is, you know, kind of making sense, you know what I'm saying? Or it sounds like, or let me, you know, do due diligence on my research. And that's how we all grow and we learn to do things.
0: Absolutely. Well, Tomiko, thank you very much for the call. As Malcolm X once said, I'm for the truth, no matter who's telling it. Bill Maher, in his monologue,

0: murder in connection with a plot to blow up buses and subway cars in London during the summer of 2005.
1: The six would-be suicide bombers charged are Mukhtar Saeed Abraham, Ramzi Mohammed, Yasin Omar, Manfu Asaidu, Adel Yahya, and Hussein Osman.
0: Since their capture, the big question for Scotland Yard has been, what exactly is it that links these six individuals? What common denominator motivated this seemingly random group of young men?
1: It is puzzling, isn't it?
0: Yeah.
1: But here to help us untangle this mystery, please welcome international terrorism expert, Dr. Franklin Robertson. Welcome, Doctor.
2: Thanks.
1: Thank you.
2: Thank you. Good to be here.
1: I got to tell you, you know what this case reminds me of, Doc? A more successful bombing attack in London during July of 2005.
0: You mean the suicide bombings carried out by Mohammed Sadiq Khan, Shazir Tanweer, Abdullah Shazid Jamal, and Hasbib Hussein, Kurt?
1: I believe that was them, yes. Now, weren't the two cases kind of similar?
2: Similar. In what way?
1: I don't know. Maybe both involved buses, subways, suicide bombers?
2: You know, Kurt, it's tempting to try to concoct these conspiracy theories to explain these incidents, but most of those just don't hold water.
1: But, I mean, it could be a conspiracy, couldn't it? I mean, like last August when 10 people were arrested in London for trying to blow up those U.S.-bound airplanes.
2: Yes, yes. You mean Ahmad Abdullah Ali, Tanveer Hussein, Umar Islam, Arafat Wahid Khan, Asad Ali Sawar, Adam Khatib, Ibrahim Savant, Wahid Zaman, Qasar Ali, and Moran Hussein?
1: It does sound like that, yeah. But, Doctor, you can't tell me those guys didn't have anything in common, I mean, besides a desire to blow things up.
2: Well, if you say so, Curtin, what might that be?
1: Okay, well, let's see. Were they all young males?
2: No, one was a woman.
1: All right, that's a dead end. Okay, okay. Well, how about this? Were they all from the same hometown?
2: No, they were all from different London suburbs. Not so easy, is it, Curtin?
1: No, no.
0: Did any of them have eating disorders? Those can make you crazy.
2: Okay. Yeah, you're right. Now, funny you should ask that, because we just learned that none of them would eat pork. So I don't know what that means yet, but...
1: Okay. Well, how about this? Were they all going by their original names?
2: No, Kurt. Umar Islam was born Brian Young, but he changed his name after he converted.
1: Converted? To what?
2: Islam.
0: Oh, geez, another dead end.
1: Everybody knows Islam is a religion of peace. Yeah. So that doesn't work.
2: Well, look, we've spent thousands of hours studying this, and frankly, we're stumped.
1: Well, Doc, you know, you're the expert, and I guess if there were something that linked Mukhtar Saeed Ibrahim, Ramzi Mohammed, Yasin Omar, Manfu Asaidu, Adel Yahya, and Hussein Osman...
0: Or for that matter, Mohammed Sadiq Khan, Shazid Tanweer, Abdullah Shazid Jamal, and Hasbib Hussein.
1: Yeah, if they had anything linking them, you would have discovered it by now.
2: That's right.
1: No, we would have.
2: So in the meantime, why don't you just let the detective work be done by the detectives?
1: You got it. Thanks for joining us
2: today, Dr.
1: Robertson.
2: Thank you very much. Thank you.
1: Those are stuff.
3: We come back. The leader of the Conservative Party and member of Parliament in the UK discusses Hamas with Piers Morgan. Piers Morgan has been accusing Israel's of appropriating land in the so-called West Bank. Also, a Israeli journalist talks about the support for Hamas by the majority of Palestinians. All of this and more. 888-971-SAGE, 888-971-7243. I am Larry Elder. Do not leave town.

0: News. I'm Ted Lindner. The Supreme Court Monday rejecting President Trump's mail-in ballot restrictions for now. It caps a wave of last-minute legal action with voting in the midterms already underway and the midterm election day less than 2 months away. The court now allowing states to continue sending out mail-in ballots under the same systems they've used for years. The Trump White House had asked the court to clear the way for restrictions before the pivotal November contest for control of Congress. The case has major implications because nearly one-third of the country now votes by mail. Iran continues its aggressive posture in the Middle East.
1: New satellite images collected by a commercial satellite agency show the aftermath of an Iranian drone attack on Saudi's east-west oil pipeline used to bypass the Strait of Hormuz. The attack occurred on September 11th, causing significant damage.
0: Fox's Jennifer Griffin. 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
1: From the Weather Center. Today, expect a mix of clouds and sunshine with increasing breezes in the afternoon and a chance of a thunderstorm in some areas. The high will reach 73. Tonight will bring cloudy skies, a chance of a thunderstorm early in the evening, followed by a passing shower later on. The low will be around 52. Tomorrow, anticipate varying levels of cloud cover with a chance of a thunderstorm in the afternoon. Temperatures will climb to a high of 80. I'm AccuWeather meteorologist Joe Lundberg for AM 1460 and FM 101.1, The Answer.
2: Larry Elder explains that we're in good shape.
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9: Oral clarity. On June 12, 1987, standing before the Brandenburg Gate in a divided Berlin, Reagan issued a direct challenge to Soviet leader Mikhail Gorbachev. "Mr. Gorbachev, tear down this wall." The Berlin Wall was more than concrete and barbed wire. It represented a system that restricted movement, divided families, and denied millions the freedoms Americans often take for granted. Reagan refused to treat that division as permanent. He understood that free nations must be willing to identify the difference between liberty and oppression, and have the courage to say so. 2 years later, the Berlin Wall fell. Freedom survives when people refuse to accept tyranny as inevitable. So when freedom is challenged today, will we have the courage to defend it with the same clarity?
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10: 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I am Larry Elder. We are Salem News Channel. What is the deal with J.D. Vance speaking and protesters waving Mexican flags? What's that all about? This happened just a few days ago in Dallas, number 75.
11: What the people at home missed is that we just had a protester interrupting us and waving the Mexican flag. Well, my friend, if you love Mexico so much, get your
12: over there all by the
10: And then this happened as J.D. Vance is speaking at a rally in Kansas, number 74.
12: Roger. Oh, I see. I see we have a guy who is protesting. Sir. The last

0: You know, the last time I gave a speech and we had a guy who was interrupting, he had the common courtesy to bring a Mexican flag so we knew where he stood. Now this guy, I'm telling you, ladies and gentlemen, here's what happened, is he decided to come in and lie about my very dear friend, Doc Marshall, because the reality is that Doc Marshall has stood up for everyday Americans every single day he's been in the United States Senate.
1: I started the show by talking about how many of the people who yell Free Palestine, also the same people that refer to Donald Trump as a fascist and a Nazi, same people that want Medicare for all, irrespective of the price, same people who are calling for ICE to be disbanded, same people who hate the rich and believe the rich are not paying their fair share in taxes, want to defund the police. Who are these people? As RFK Jr. said at that midterm convention in Dallas, neither my father nor my uncle would recognize today's Democrat Party. Here is Speaker Johnson to CNN's Jake Tapper, number 52.
2: But look, compare to the last administration, compare to what Democrats have done. At this point in Joe Biden's presidency, inflation was 8.2%. Right now it's 3.4% under Trump. It's too high still, but we've got to bring it down, because the Biden-Harris administration brought us to a 40-year high in inflation, 9.1%. I wish we could flip a light switch and reverse all that overnight, but it takes time. But the Democrats have voted against you having more money in your pockets. They voted against the largest tax cut in U.S. history. And with their vote, they would have given you the highest tax hike in ever in history, over $5 trillion in December of last year, had we not been successful on the Republican side. They also voted against the Trump accounts. They voted against all the incentives that are putting more money in your pocket. So this is a simple question that every hardworking family has to answer. Which one is better for my team? So the Democrats right now, Jake, as you know, are being taken over by the insurgent Marxist socialist left, and they want more government, which leads to higher taxes and less money in your pocket and less freedom for you. So this is a contrast election between common sense and crazy, and I like our chances on that.
1: And AOC a few weeks ago said that she did not belong to the national DSA. After she said that, she probably got hammered. And she rejoined the national DSA, Democrat Socialists of America. They want to abolish the Senate. They want the president to be elected from the House. 32-hour work week. $50 an hour livable wage. Are you serious? They embrace boycott, divest, sanction, which Chuck Schumer has referred to as anti-Semitic. Yet he's not referred to Zoran Mamdani, who embraces BSA, as anti-Semitic. He's not referred to Abdul El-Sayed, who, while he doesn't belong to the DSA, supports boycott, sanction, divest. In fact, Schumer says he supports El-Sayed, even though one of El-Sayed's big positions is the anti-Israel boycott, divest, sanction movement that, again, Chuck Schumer years ago and for years has referred to as anti-Semitic. What is going on here? We're going to talk about that in just a few minutes. And according to the border czar, it is true that Ilhan Omar is under investigation for allegedly committing immigration fraud by marrying her brother. I'm Larry Elder.
3: 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It's moving faster than most of us imagined, raising an important question: where's all this headed? 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
10: Here's Larry Elder.
1: 888-971-SAGE, 888-971-7243. I am Larry Elder. We are Salem News Channel. We're going to be speaking with Michelle Tafoya, top of the hour. She's running for Senate in Minnesota. It is an open seat. The incumbent Democrat is retiring. The polls show this one to be within the margin of error. Now, there was a 9/11 ceremony, memorial ceremony, and there was a shot of AOC and Thoron Mamdani laughing. President Trump was asked about this, number 59. Names were being read off of those who were murdered, and they were laughing, not paying any attention to it. Hassan Piker says mocking 9/11 is an American tradition. You know, like hot dogs, mom, and apple pie, I guess. Number 46.
11: Look, in our generation and younger, 9/11 has been memed into oblivion, right?
10: Let's be real. That's like, this is a, there's a generational breakdown here where like a lot of people, it's almost like the adults, not the adults, but the elderly are trying to make everyone talk about this in the way that they want to. It's obviously not going to happen for like the last two decades, pretty much, from Seth MacFarlane and Family Guy to, you know, numerous other cultural moments. People have talked about it. People have talked about it in not so serious ways. So this this forcible reverence coming from institutions on its 25th anniversary is it's probably not going to take hold amongst the masses. Like, there were people still burning alive in these towers, and people were already
1: That's enough. He's already said that most conservatives don't really care about 9/11. They may lie about it and say they care, but they really don't. And this is a guy who has either campaigned with or on whose show Democrats like Bernie Sanders, AOC, Kamala Harris have appeared. And Abdul El-Sayed, who refers to this man as Hassan by his first name, still won't say he will not campaign with him going forward. This is an Israeli journalist named Joseph Haddad about Palestinian support for Hamas, even though supposedly Israel has committed a genocide against these very Palestinians who support Hamas. Number 41.
11: Since October 7, I personally don't differentiate between Hamas and what so-called Palestinians, because actually there is no Palestinians. There are tribes. There is a tribe of Hamas, and there is a tribe of the Islamic Jihad, and there is a tribe of Khalil, and there is a tribe of Nablus, and each one has different interests, and all of them are conflicted. If they did not have Israel as the common enemy, they would kill each other. This is the reality of what so-called Palestine. You don't know what Palestine is. Actually, in fact, the keffiyeh that you are wearing, this is just a statement to show that you really lack the authenticity to represent the case. And what so-called the cause, you know, this is a human problem.
12: So you just...
11: The cause must die. I think enough is enough. And now it's proven, and you are helping Hamas to prove it to the world that Palestine depends on the destruction of the state of Israel. And this is not acceptable, and we are not going to agree to it. And I tell you something, for the next 10 or 20 years, the Palestinian people will pay the bill that Hamas is caused today, and most likely in blood.
12: To you, Hamas and Palestinians are the same. They're one and the same.
11: After October 7, yes. There is no difference.
12: Really?
11: The vast majority of the Palestinian people support Hamas.
12: Really?
11: This is a fact. This is proven by statistics and your silence now. You are not even, you cannot even condemn Hamas and say that what they did on October 7 was an act of a savage group. You don't have that power.
12: Said I condemn.
11: On what
12: the
11: authority
12: question.
11: Do you speak? You only speak on the authority of Hamas propaganda.
12: No, I'm. Why do you say that I'm speaking on the authority of Hamas propaganda?
11: Because if you were a decent human being, you can say that the thousands were killed on October 7. That was a crime against humanity. It was a genocide.
1: Have you heard about the Egyptian Christians? Coptics murdered by Hamas, by ISIS rather. This is an ordained Orthodox Christian priest named Simshon Timmel, number 47.
13: 21 men in orange jumpsuits kneeling on a beach in Libya. And you've probably seen this image, one of the most infamous videos ISIS ever released. But I promise you don't know the full story. Because the story isn't the 20, it's the 21st. So here's what happened. 20 poor Egyptian men, Coptic Christians, some of the most poorest workers you'll ever meet, traveled to Libya for construction work, just trying to feed their families back home. So ISIS kidnapped them, held them for weeks, and gave them the offer they always gave. Convert and live. Refuse and I. 20 men, every single one refused. They weren't theologians or priests, they were ordinary men, bricklayers and laborers. And on that beach, the video shows them dying in the name of Jesus. And in Coptic, they were reciting, Ya Rabbi Yasu, which means, Oh my Lord Jesus. But count the jumpsuit, 21. The 21st man was not Egyptian. His name was Matthew Ayagara from Ghana, a worker who just happened to be captured alongside them. And here's the thing. ISIS reportedly gave him a way out. He didn't believe in Jesus. This is easy for him. He could deny it, walk away, and live. And this man looked at the 20 men beside him and watched how they faced death. And he said, their God is my God, and gave his life to Christ at that moment. Think about that, the most famous execution video ISIS ever made, filmed to terrify Christians. But in reality, they recorded a conversion. ISIS wanted that beach to be remembered as their victory. Instead, it's remembered for one sentence, their God is my God.
1: Pretty powerful. The Attorney General Todd Blanche has announced a massive federal and state investigation into fraud, which is going to be an issue, which is an issue in the Minnesota race. We'll talk to Michelle Tafoya about that in just a second. 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
1: 888-971-SAGE, 888-971-7243. I am Larry Elder. We are Salem News Channel. Coming up, we're going to talk to Minnesota Republican candidate for Senate, Michelle Tafoya, where fraud is a big issue in her race. Also, a law enforcement consultant says he is a black dad with a message for black kids. All of this and more, 888-971-SAGE. SAGE, regarding fraud in Minnesota. This is the Secretary of Treasury, Scott Bessent, number 50.
17: U.S. Civil Enforcement is auditing financial institutions that facilitated the laundering of Minnesota funds, in addition to helping support criminal and civil enforcement efforts. The IRS will also soon announce the formation of a task force.
1: And the AG, Todd Blanche, is announcing a massive, massive investigation of fraud by federal and state authorities, number 71.
18: With the help of 40 U.S. attorney's offices and 20 federal and state investigative agencies, we uncovered approximately $245 million in losses. There's a lot of people that have been implicated or charged, but so far we've charged over 80 individuals tied to this theft of $245 million. Now,
1: the Border Czar confirming an investigation against Ilhan Omar for allegedly marrying her brother as part of an immigration scheme. This is a deportable offense, by the way. Number 54.
19: Well, I'm not going to comment on ongoing criminal investigation. I know things are going on, but I can't give specifics of what's happening. But no, we'll see. I mean, if someone committed immigration violation, someone committed marriage fraud or anything like that, regardless if they're a congressman or not, no one's above the law. So I'll leave it at that. We'll let the HSI, Homeland Security Investigations, continue the investigation.
20: Okay, so you're confirming that there is an investigation into Congresswoman Omar?
19: I'm confirming that ICE is, look, I said months ago, that is something that's been reported and needs to be looked at.
20: Okay.
1: DHS Secretary Mark Wayne Mullen says that they are investigating an allegation that Ilhan Omar married her brother in connection with immigration. Number 44.
21: Okay. Well, what's going to happen, Mr. Secretary? Something's going to happen. And this is an ongoing investigation. We know that she married her brother to try to bring him into the United States. We know he lives now in London. We feel that this may, there may be more to this, the whole family migration, and possibly some illegal activity for them to come to the United States to begin with. But all of us we're investigating. Here's what I want to make sure we do. If we actually move a case forward, it's not a political.
1: Candidate for Senate Republican Michelle Tafoya is up next. 888-971-SAGE. Do not leave town.
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25: In place. After a three-month-long absence following a fall and a bout with pneumonia, Kentucky U.S. Senator Mitch McConnell made his return to Capitol Hill Monday.
26: I wasn't sure how many of you would be here today, but I'm glad to see you. Time to get back to work. Finish the job, do
25: President Trump brushing aside concerns over the rapid advancement of AI.
0: President Trump making it clear where he stands in the artificial intelligence race, posting AI taking over the world, destroying humanity, and all other things bad is a hoax. Vice President J.D. Vance says AI, like any new technology, will bring both risks and benefits.
25: Fox's Lucas Tomlinson, America's listening to Fox News.
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3: From the Weather Center. Today, expect a mix of clouds and sunshine with increasing breezes in the afternoon and a chance of a thunderstorm in some areas. The high will reach 73. Tonight will bring cloudy skies, a chance of a thunderstorm early in the evening, followed by a passing shower later on. The low will be around 52. Tomorrow, anticipate varying levels of cloud cover with a chance of a thunderstorm in the afternoon. Temperatures will climb to a high of 80. I'm AccuWeather meteorologist Joe Lundberg for AM 1460 and FM 101.1 The Answer.
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1: The czar of common sense, the great Eldersky, Don Lorenzo. Welcome to the program. No Victor Crest allowed because we've got a country to save. So let's get her teed up!
12: Do you want to play rock? 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
1: 888-971-SAGE, 888-971-7243. I am Larry Elder. We are Salem News Channel. It is my distinct pleasure and honor to welcome to the show Republican candidate for Senate in Minnesota, Michelle Tafoya. Now, Michelle, we chatted a little bit before you came on, known you for a while. We have a lot of parallels, but one of them you probably don't know about. Both of us were in broadcasting a long time. I think you're a native Californian.
16: Yes, I was born there, yep.
1: I was born and raised here as well. I had never run for office. You'd never run for office.
16: Correct.
1: No one could have told me that I would have run for governor of California. I don't know about you, but I suspect you hadn't planned on running for Senate. That wasn't part of your game plan. But there's another common thing we have that I bet you don't know about. Your mother's maiden last name is Conley. Correct?
16: Yes.
1: My mother's maiden last name is Conley.
16: Unbelievable.
1: What are the odds?
16: Oh, my goodness. And from where did she hail? Where was she
1: born? My mother is from Huntsville, Alabama. Yeah. And her name is spelled the same as yours, C-O-N-L-E-Y. L-E-Y. There are a lot of different spellings, but that's the...
16: There are.
1: Yeah. Mm-hmm.
16: Well, my mom's dad, my grandfather, was born in Tennessee. So that's so fascinating.
1: It is.
16: That's incredible.
1: And my parents met and got married in Tennessee, Chattanooga, Tennessee.
16: Oh, my goodness.
1: So, Michelle, we're probably related.
16: We might be related.
1: You know what?
16: Larry.
1: I might be able to get you a reparations check down the road. So you stick around for that. Now, let's talk about your race. Last I looked, you are in the margin of error against your opponent, current Lieutenant Governor Peggy Flanagan. Talk to me about that.
16: Yes. Well, we have pulled to within the margin of error, as you said, and last week several polls showed that, and we've done it just by continuing to press the issue that Peggy Flanagan is everything that is wrong with Minnesota politics. Everything. She's been in office collecting a government paycheck, you know, that taxpayers fund, for 20 years. And for the last 8 years, she has been the right hand of Tim Walz, our world famous governor. And everything that has gone wrong, from the fraud to the drop in test scores to the collapse of law and order, all of these things and the social programs that she favors that have brought some insanity into our schools, she's been right there with him the entire time. And she is asking for a promotion, and I'm convinced Minnesotans want to give her a pink slip instead.
1: As you know, Nick Shirley has shed the light of fraud in your state. Are Flanagan's fingerprints on this failure to do anything about the fraud?
16: How can they not be? She's been sitting there the whole time. And in fact, when Tim Walz was running around the country with Kamala Harris as her vice presidential nominee, Peggy Flanagan was in charge. So any lapses, any looking away is definitely on her resume. And she has tried to say, you know, Tim Walz said the buck stops with him, so the buck stops with him. I think that's right. She can't do that. When you're the lieutenant governor and your taxpayers are paying your paycheck, you should be taking care of the taxpayers' dimes. And she wasn't. And we know of at least $9 billion that was stolen. And Peggy Flanagan cannot wash her hands of that.
1: Is Walz supporting her candidacy?
16: Not really.
1: Really?
16: It's very interesting. I think that there's been a falling out. His wife endorsed her primary opponent, Angie Craig, who was a former sitting congresswoman. By proxy, Tim Walz was supporting her opponent. So it's a very interesting thing. I think there's been some bad blood there.
1: Has she criticized him for failing to do more about the fraud?
16: No, no.
1: I thought that might
16: be on him. She's just handed it off to him. She's just said, he said the buck stops with him, and I agree.
1: I thought that might have been a factor because, after all, people in Minnesota are very upset about all this. And if I were Flanagan, and I assume that my boss failed to do what he should have done, I'd criticize him. But you're telling me she hasn't even criticized him.
16: No, no. She doesn't want to say the word fraud. Wow. She just doesn't want to say it. It's just amazing. She hasn't talked about it. Sometimes she'll kind of mamby-pamby her way through, oh, yeah, I think fraud's bad. Well, why didn't she do anything about it? I mean, we had whistleblowers who were completely abused. Some lost their jobs. Some were moved around in departments. Just not paid attention to or told to shut up. And so you have to look at this entire administration. And when Tim Walz says, hey, the buck stops with me, well, you've got a lieutenant governor who was right there. This was the Walz-Flanagan administration, or as we now like to call it, the Walz-Fraudigan administration. So, you know, she cannot run and hide from this. She was there. So, yes, her fingerprints are on it.
1: I'm assuming the issue of affordability and gas prices is huge in Minnesota. Talk to me about your approach on those two issues.
16: Well, it certainly is. And one, I think they go hand in hand with the fraud. When you're paying the high taxes that we pay here in Minnesota, and then you see it get stolen, a bunch of it to the tune of $9 billion get stolen, and no one's doing anything about it, you realize what's happened here. This was my money out of my pockets, and somebody stole it. So that's number one. We've got to protect the working family tax cuts. And Peggy Flanagan was not in favor of these. She'd like to repeal tax on tips. She doesn't want tax, you know, she wants tax on Social Security, tax on tips, tax on overtime. That's what she wants. Her answer to everything is to throw more money at it. We have thrown a lot of money at things in here in Minnesota, and it's not paying off for us. So those things really matter. I'm also for an all of the above energy approach. Minnesota can be a place of innovation. I mean, we've developed so many biofuels here. We need year-round E15. We need a diverse portfolio of energy so that all Minnesotans can afford to go to the tank or to the gas pump, fill their tank, and not be broke afterwards. So all of those things can happen, and law and order needs to come back. It needs to be legal again to prosecute. And since Tim Walz and Peggy Flanagan have been in office, very few things have been prosecuted. We've had too much lenience on our criminals.
1: Right. Michelle, as far as I know, Trump did not endorse you in your primary, and as far as I know, he's not endorsed you publicly so far. Is Trump
16: Correct.
1: A factor? And if Trump endorsed you, would that be good or bad for you?
16: I think he's quite unpopular here. And I have said to anyone who will listen, look, I'm running to represent Minnesota. The only endorsement I care about is that of Minnesotans. You and I were talking about this just a second ago. I didn't plan to become a career politician. Larry, you and I have spent our lives as broadcasters. Right. That was my career. I loved it. Right now, we're about to become empty nesters. I could go off and just into retirement with my husband. But like you, I felt a calling to this. I felt like this was something I needed to do. This is bigger than one person. This has to do with democracy and America and Minnesota and loving this state the way that I do. And I couldn't not do it. So here I am doing it. And what I'm going to answer to, who I'm going to answer to, are Minnesotans, not a party boss, not lobbyists, and not even a president. So whoever happens to be president, when I'm in the United States Senate, regardless of party, I will reach across the aisle and work with them.
1: Is the war against Iran a factor?
16: I think certainly there are people in Minnesota who are uncomfortable with this war. And I've asked and said what we need is clear goals set out and a plan to achieve those goals. Now, right now, if we're to believe reports and Scott Bessent, it seems like this economic stress that they are placing on Iran is starting to work. And we'd love to see this come to a closure. We'd love to see this end. You know, this notion of making a deal with the IRGs, it doesn't seem to be a good idea. It doesn't seem to be something that will stick. So I would really love to see some kind of closure to this that says that Iranians can have a new future as well.
1: Do you support the war?
16: I supported it early. I thought when we came out strong and did the things that the president did, that I thought that was the right thing to do. I stand firmly with Israel. I don't care if that loses me some votes. I stand firmly with Israel. They are our closest ally in the region. And to that end, yes, I supported this war. But like I said, I want to see now some clear goals laid out and a map to the end of this. We do not want Iran to have a nuclear weapon. Mm-hmm. We also do not want a forever war, and we sure as heck don't want boots on the ground. But I think you can have two things be true. Number one, we don't want them to have a nuclear weapon. And number two, we don't want a forever war. So let's get that to come to fruition. Let's lay out the plan, lay out the vision, and see it through.
1: We have about 90 seconds, Michelle. First of all, give us your website if people want to make a contribution. Money
16: that.
1: Always helps. Is it MichelleTafoya.com?
16: MichelleTafoya.com? Yes, MichelleTafoya.com. Okay. Yes, sir. And even if you misspell it, I think you'll get there.
1: Okay.
16: Eventually.
1: Israel. As you know, many Democrats believe Israel is committing genocide, accuses Israel of apartheid. Is that a factor in your race, and what is your position?
16: As I said, I stand firmly shoulder to shoulder with Israel. I think that Peggy Flanagan has called this a genocide. I
1: wow.
16: do not think it is a genocide.
1: Ridiculous.
16: I don't. I think that to believe the propaganda that comes out of from the Gaza PR machine is not a good source of information. I have friends in Israel. I have, a lot of love for that country. And you may disagree with what's going on right now, but they are still our best ally, our best partner in the region, our closest friend, our longest friend in the region. So, like I said, I stand shoulder to shoulder. If I lose votes for that, so be it. I'm not waffling on that, Larry.
1: Just a few seconds left, Michelle. Money is always a factor. I'm assuming your opponent is outspending you.
16: At the moment, not so much.
1: Right.
16: So, look, we've done our work. We've worked extremely hard, and we would invite any kind of contribution that anyone can help us with so that we can continue to push extremely hard. We like our pace, but as you know, Larry, it's never ending. The need for cash to run a campaign is never ending.
1: MichelleTafoya.com, MichelleTafoya.com. Michelle, thank you very much for coming on. God bless.
16: Thank you for having me. Thank you.
1: Absolutely.
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1: 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Dave is in Pittsburgh. Dave, you're in the Larry Elder Show. Thank you so much for calling.
4: Yes, sir. Thanks so much for taking my call.
1: My pleasure.
4: Now, I would just love to know, as far as, like, in 1995, it was the first genocide that was declared after World War II. 8,000 Bosnian men and boys were killed. The first genocide declared after World War II. How is it that we are 76,000-plus dead Gazans in, according to not only the Gazan Health Ministry, but also the IDF, who confirms their numbers as accurate?
1: Mm-hmm.
4: How are we not declaring a genocide at this point?
1: Well, a genocide means an intention to exterminate an ethnic group of people. About, as you heard, in part. Right. As you heard in the Bill Maher monologue, 3% of the population of Gaza has been killed. 97% not
4: 3%.
1: Killed. Yeah. So how is that a genocide? And the efforts that Israel takes to avoid civilian casualties makes their combatant versus casualty numbers more, quote-unquote, humane than ours when we went after ISIS.
4: Lying through your teeth.
1: What did I lie about?
4: It's not even remotely accurate.
1: What did I say that was wrong, sir?
4: They bomb safe zones. They bomb aid vehicles, clearly marked UN vehicles. There was a group of British doctors that went there and said that they found an alarming number of headshots and death shots.
1: If what you said, Dave, if what you said were true, that they're targeting civilians, why are so many Gazans still alive? Why? It's very easy for Israel, since it's got so much more firepower, to wipe them out. Very easy. They could do it in a matter of days. Why haven't they? Why have they dropped leaflets warning Gazans to avoid certain areas, to avoid civilian deaths? Why are they sending aid, food, water to an enemy that allegedly is being wiped out because Israel is committing a genocide? It doesn't make any sense, my friend.
4: They block that food and they block that water.
1: Hamas has blocked the food.
4: Staggering amount of evidence.
1: Wow.
4: No.
1: Okay. Well, you've already chosen to believe what you choose to believe. Again, just common sense. If Israel is engaged in a genocide, they'd all be dead. Real easy to exterminate them. Real easy.
4: Because global condemnation is different from the world actually stepping in militarily and stopping them, which they haven't done.
1: Why would, if Israel is committing a genocide, why would they give a rip about global condemnation? Did Hamas care about global condemnation after what they did on October 7th?
4: They already have global condemnation from basically every country except the U.S.
1: Let's follow your logic, Dave. How many Iranians have died since Donald Trump declared war against them?
4: I couldn't tell you.
1: Well, it's estimated to be 16,000. How many Americans have been killed by the Iranians in the last 47 years?
4: You tell me.
1: It's not 16,000. But according to you, given the number of Americans that have been killed, this number is far, far too high. Otherwise, I guess we're committing genocide. Based on your logic, Dave.
4: I just think it's a coincidence that Iran's been close to getting a nuke for 40 years, and finally we got a president who believed Bibi.
1: No, not just Bibi. What did Obama say about how close Iran was to getting a nuke?
4: Well, then he either didn't care or he kicked the can down.
1: What did Obama say? Two to three months away. What did Biden say? Biden's Secretary of State, Antony Blinken. 2 or 3 weeks. So let's just...

0: which it hasn't done. All right, let's get back to this issue of fraud. J.D. Vance has announced that Trump has suspended something like 870,000 borrowers from the SBA program linked to billions of dollars in fraud, number 70.
1: American people has probably been the most zealous anti-fraud person in the entire administration. We are going to suspend 870,000 people permanently, people who defrauded the government over the last couple of years, the last couple of decades. We're going to make it impossible for them to get loans from the federal government. If you think about the PPP program, which was set up by Congress and by the administration during the first Trump administration to ensure that our small businesses were able to operate in the incredibly challenging environment that was created by the COVID pandemic and, of course, by the state government response to the COVID pandemic, what we did is we created a program to ensure that small businesses were able to operate and, importantly, American workers were able to be supported. But as happens with so many of the programs that are born out of the generosity of the American taxpayer, we had many, many people who took advantage of those programs, people who decided to steal from the American taxpayer, steal money that was supposed to go to small businesses and American workers. Well, we think it makes sense that if you were caught stealing from the American taxpayer, you shouldn't be able to benefit from these loans anymore. So we're going to suspend about 870,000 people from being able to access these funds in the future and from being able to borrow money from the American taxpayer. If you screwed the American taxpayer, the federal government is now going to say you're cut off. No more. You shouldn't be applying anymore. And if you do apply, you're no longer able to get those benefits. Pretty common sense. I think this drives me to my second point, which is.
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2: News. I'm Sue Guzman. The Supreme Court has rejected the Trump administration's bid to revive mail ballot rules before the midterms, leaving a lower court's nationwide block in place. After a three-month-long absence following a fall and a bout with pneumonia, Kentucky U.S. Senator Mitch McConnell made his return to Capitol Hill Monday.
3: I wasn't sure how many of you would be here today, but I'm glad to see you. Time to get back to work.
2: President Trump brushing aside concerns over the rapid advancement of AI.
4: President Trump making it clear where he stands in the artificial intelligence race, posting AI taking over the world, destroying humanity and all other things bad is a hoax. Vice President J.D. Vance says AI, like any new technology, will bring both risks and benefits.
2: Fox's Lucas Tomlinson, America's listening to Fox News.
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6: From the Weather Center. Today, expect a mix of clouds and sunshine with increasing breezes in the afternoon and a chance of a thunderstorm in some areas. The high will reach 73. Tonight will bring cloudy skies, a chance of a thunderstorm early in the evening, followed by a passing shower later on. The low will be around 52. Tomorrow, anticipate varying levels of cloud cover with a chance of a thunderstorm in the afternoon. Temperatures will climb to a high of 80. I'm AccuWeather meteorologist Joe Lundberg for AM 1460 and FM 101.1 The Answer.
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8: 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We talked to Patty Calhoun of Westward.
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8: 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I am Larry Elder. We are Salem News Channel. It's not every day that a caller accuses me of, quote, lying through my teeth, which is what Dave from Pittsburgh just said. The IDF, the Israeli Defense Force, when it comes to urban combat, it's killing fewer civilians per combatant than we did when we wiped out ISIS. This was explained to Joe Rogan, who said something very similar to what Dave said. Joe Rogan thought that what's going on in Gaza had the makings of genocide, or the beginnings of genocide. Listen to this, number 76.
9: If you ask the question, what is unique about this war? What is different about this war than all other wars? It's not the civilian death toll. The ratio of combatants to civilians is, I think it's better than the American armies was when we got ISIS out of Mosul. That was like 10,000 civilians dead to kill 4,000 ISIS. This is 19,000 civilians dead to kill 13,000. What's unique about this war, unlike every other war that I could think of, is you have an army in Hamas that has perfected the art of embedding itself, enmeshing itself with civilians so that you cannot hit them without hitting the people around them. Other armies have done this, but none have perfected it to the extent that Hamas has. No army that I know of in military history has had 15 years to build 300 miles of tunnel underneath a city that they don't use to shelter the civilians, but they use to shelter themselves so that they can operate right under a kindergarten, right under a mosque. So this is a challenge no army has faced. And so that's what makes this war different. And yes, I agree with all of the absolute tragedy and suffering of the Palestinian people, but it's what creates that is the way Hamas fights. And either we can say one of two things. We can either say, well, Israel doesn't have a clean shot, and so they have to let Hamas get away with it because it's too much to bear. But then we are essentially creating a situation where terrorists have found the perfect solution, which is that you can cross the border, go house to house slaughtering your enemies, and then hide behind your own people and they can do nothing about it. It's a perfect strategy. Can we live in a world where we allow that to be an acceptable strategy? I don't think so. And it's very ugly to watch. It's heartbreaking, and I completely understand why people don't think the way I think when they see the videos. I completely get it. But I don't think we can actually live in a world where that's allowed to be a strategy.
10: I appreciate your perspective.
9: Yeah.
10: I see what you're saying. Yeah. You clearly know more about it than I do.
8: Carol is in Los Alamitos, California. Carol, you're on the Larry Elder Show. Thank you so much for calling.
11: Hi, Larry. First of all, my mom is an almost 99-year-old Holocaust survivor. Wow. And, you know, we just love you. And it just breaks my heart when I hear people call in who, you know, are full of opinions and very little facts. He obviously hasn't heard anything that John Spencer, who's one of the experts on urban warfare, who talked about the fact that was mentioned just now in the Joe Rogan show, that there's no army in the history of the world who has ever done more to protect civilians than Israel has. Israel has wanted peace always from day one, but you know, and there is no such thing as Palestinians. These people are Arabs. They are from Egypt, Circassia, Turkey, and I could go on and name, you know, Jordan, all the surrounding Arab countries. And none of those countries, by the way, are getting called out on the carpet as to why they don't want to take in their own people or why, you know, Iran has all of these proxies. And as was said on the show, they embed themselves within hospitals, schools, government buildings, apartment buildings. So if you're trying to get the terrorists, that's who you're going
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19: 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I am Larry Elder. We are Salem News Channel. Carol mentioned John Spencer, who is an expert on warfare. This is John Spencer's reaction to Israel allegedly committing a genocide.
20: The false claim of Israel creating genocide in Gaza, when it's all, I've seen mountains of evidence to the opposite, literally fields of food and soldiers doing the opposite of genocide, but the world spreads it.
21: When you mean the opposite of genocide, do you mean like warning the civilian population that there's going to be action or things of this nature? What do you mean by the opposite?
20: I mean, by the literal definition of genocide, it's, you know, trying to destroy in whole and part a group, a religious group, all of that, both by intention and by action. So the opposite of genocide is your intent is the opposite of destroying the people. And mm-hmm. That's what I've seen in my now 8 trips to Israel, 7 into Gaza, probably the only person outside the IDF that's been into Gaza so much, is that I've actually interviewed all the political leaders, all the generals, everything. Like, what are you trying to do here? To answer the intent question. Are you trying to destroy the people, or are you trying to get to the hostages and destroy the enemy? Which is not a, you know, killing the enemy in war is sometimes the goal. It's not a war crime. The other part is the actions that you talked about. So if you can't prove the intent is to destroy all of the people of, like in this case, Gaza, then people will look at the actions. Like, you know, in Russia and Ukraine, Russia steals thousands of babies and gives them to Russian parents. That's a genocidal act, according to the Genocide Convention. You can prove it through actions. And what Israel has done to try to protect civilians, right? These are those things you just mentioned that, thanks to my, you know, war scholarship before October 7th, we have how do you prevent civilian casualties in war is a big field of study. We call it civilian harm mitigation measures. And Israel has implemented more of these civilian harm mitigation measures, things trying to prevent civilians from getting hurt, like evacuations, you know, phone calls, flyers, all of that, but also daily pauses to allow civilians to get out of harm's way, giving out their maps, tracking civilians by their cell phones, not taking airstrikes. They've actually done more of these than any military's ever tried in war, but then are accused of targeting civilians when all of the evidence, real evidence, actually there's no cases of Israel targeting civilians. Of course, there's been civilians that have died, going back to our conversation about Hamas's strategy, but also collateral damage is unfortunate, but if the law says you do everything you can to minimize it. Mm-hmm. And from the genocide claim, if Israel's intent has been stated by their political and military leaders, like we are targeting Hamas, and then all of their actions, to include putting their own soldiers at risk in order to give these notifications and take all these actions, it's the opposite of genocide. And actually has, which is a lot of people that just don't know a lot about war, it's protracted the war, what they've done.
19: By the way, this was an interview done by Jan Jakelic with the Epoch Times. The leader of the Conservative Party and member of Parliament in Northwest Essex, discussed Hamas with Piers Morgan. Kami Badenoch, number 42.
4: Are you comfortable fully aligning yourself to an Israeli government that has people like Ben-Gvir and Smotrich, who, to put it bluntly, I view as psychopaths?
5: So I am aligning myself with Jewish people in our country. I don't align myself with particular...
4: Well, if you were prime minister of this country, you would have to make public statements about the Israeli government. Given the way that certain members of that government behave now, or what we see with our own eyes, would you be comfortable fully supporting that government?
5: So let's remember, Israel is an ally of the UK.
4: Sure.
5: There will be all sorts of people who will be in any foreign government, Israel or elsewhere, that I might not be comfortable with, might dislike their views. When I was Trade Secretary, I saw how Israeli intelligence helped protect British citizens and this country. They are fighting a lot of battles which are really fights for Western values. And I think that when you look at what happened on October 7th, the massacre that happened, really horrific stuff, which I even find uncomfortable thinking about, knowing what I've read about, what I saw, that I understand why they are in a fight for their survival. If there are specific
4: things... But do you feel comfortable about the scale of the response in, say, Gaza and now in Lebanon? Are you comfortable about that?
5: So I know that mistakes have been made, but I can also see that Israel takes actually quite a lot of care in targeting people. So I disagree when people call it a genocide. It's a war. All death, you know, is something which I think should be avoided. I think Israel actually takes care to try and target the specific people.
4: But they're killing a lot of civilians in the process.
5: Because Hamas uses the civilians as human shields.
4: Is that a good enough excuse eventually? If it looks like eventually we hear from Ben-Gvir and Smotrich, what they really want to do is kick all the Palestinians out of Gaza.
5: I don't know him and I don't know what he said, so I can't comment on that. I do think it is wrong that Hamas uses innocent civilians as human shields. That is what has caused a lot of the scale of the violence. You look at what they did with Hezbollah and the pagers. You look at the very precise targeting in Iran. I believe the Israeli government when they say they do everything they can to minimize human life. Hamas does not do that. And even Palestinians will say that Hamas is the biggest oppressor of Palestinian people. Getting rid of Hamas, I think, is important. It is a terrorist group. That's the issue, I think, with the guest on your show. I'm sorry, I've forgotten his name. He has said that he prefers Hamas to Israel. Hamas is a terrorist group.
4: He's always condemned Hamas to me.
5: But I was told that he had said that. Mm. And I just don't want people who support terrorist groups coming to us.
19: She's referring to Hassan Piker, who's the one who said Hamas is 1,000 times better than Israel. Hard to find a comment more sick than that. You come back, let's talk about the $5,000 dividend, $5,000 per adult dividend that President Trump says he'll give in the event that Republicans retain control of the House and the Senate. Speaker Johnson was asked whether or not there would be legislation to pass this in the event that Donald Trump wants to go forward. And he said, well, it depends. We have to take a look at all this. The advisor to the president, Stephen Miller, talks about how the Democratic Party has embraced the DSA platform. All of this, we can squeeze it in the next few minutes. DSA platform, abolish the Senate, expand the Supreme Court, elect the president from the House, $50 hour minimum wage, 32-hour work week, abolish ICE, abolish the police. Not too radical. I'm Larry Elder. I'm just a fallback,
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19: 888-971-SAGE, 888-971-7243. I am Larry Elder. We are Salem News Channel. President Trump says these $5,000 checks are going to go forward, and he doesn't need Congress to approve it. Number 60.
26: On the $5,000 check, when did you first come up with that idea, and how exactly are we
27: going
26: to
27: do it? And that's going forward. The $5,000 checks are going forward, and that's because we're taking in so much money in so different ways, including the tariffs.
26: Is there a plan? exactly how we're going to pay for
27: that? Yeah, no, I know exactly how we're going to pay for that. You know, it's interesting on that, because everybody said that the great big beautiful bill will never happen. It happened. They said that the 1776 for the military, $1,776, would never happen, and it happened. They were paid. And now they say, oh, the $5,000. The $5,000 is going to happen 100%. And the reason is because our country is taking in trillions and trillions of dollars. And it's going to happen because the people deserve it, because they were treated so badly by the Democrats and by Biden. So remember, they said the Great Big Beautiful Bill, which was basically 17 bills wrapped up into one, will never happen. It happened. They said when I gave the military last year $1,776, 1776, like a certain date that's quite important. They said that wasn't going to happen. That happened. And what do you think? I think it's going to happen.
26: It's going to happen, Mr. President.
27: I like it.
19: Here's what Speaker Johnson said about that, number 58.
8: I would assume, yes, he'd need Congress to act, and that's a creative idea. He launched it at our convention and got a lot of people excited. Of course, devil's in the details. We have to figure all that out. But I think what he was articulating there, Jade, is that he's saying that if you want more money in your pocket, you have to keep Republicans in charge. Why? Because we're talking about the record of achievement. Look at what we've done since President Trump took over. Republicans have had control of the House and Senate. We have the largest working and middle-class tax cut in U.S. history. The average taxpayer in my home state of Louisiana, where I'm sitting this morning, has more than $2,900 in their pocket they didn't have to send to Washington because of our policies. They also have an additional take-home pay, an average of $8,000 per filer. By the way, 97% of tax filers got a tax cut this year. We cut taxes on tips and overtime, Social Security, all those things, and we put in pro-growth policies in our working families tax cut, mm-hmm. the big beautiful bill, so that job creators, entrepreneurs, and risk takers can add more jobs. So wages are going up, the pathway out of poverty is being widened for more and more people, and we have reshoring of American manufacturing and jobs. By the way, at the same time, as we talked about at the convention, we also have the lowest violent crime rate in 126 years, the lowest number of illegal aliens crossing the borders in over a century, and the largest decline in prescription drug prices in 60 years. A lot of great stuff for us to run on, and that's why we're bullish about this midterm.
19: And he didn't even mention that Iran is no longer a week or two away from getting a nuclear bomb. I'm Larry Elder. See you tomorrow. God bless.
9: What can I say? Mamba out.
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15: Continue as the midterms approach. Justice Samuel Alito wrote in his dissenting opinion the court's denial was incorrect because some of the plaintiffs lacked standing.
28: Fox's Grinnell Scott. Minnesota Democratic Congresswoman Ilhan Omar now under criminal investigation by the Trump administration. Fox's Jillian Turner.
29: Omar married Ahmed Noor Saeed Elmi in 2009. Republicans have long claimed he is her brother and she married him as part of an immigration scheme, though she has never been formally charged.
28: Omar denies the accusation and says President Trump is obsessed with her. Kentucky Republican Senator Mitch McConnell returned to the U.S. Senate Monday following a serious fall, a bout with pneumonia, and a three-month absence. 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
5: From the Weather Center. Today, expect a mix of clouds and sunshine with increasing breezes in the afternoon and a chance of a thunderstorm in some areas. The high will reach 73. Tonight will bring cloudy skies, a chance of a thunderstorm early in the evening, followed by a passing shower later on. The low will be around 52. Tomorrow, anticipate varying levels of cloud cover with a chance of a thunderstorm in the afternoon. Temperatures will climb to a high of 80. I'm AccuWeather meteorologist Joe Lundberg for AM 1460 and FM 101.1 The Answer.
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13: Foundations of Freedom. A look at America's founding principles and the leaders who shaped our nation.
14: Ronald Reagan understood that freedom sometimes requires more than quiet diplomacy. It requires moral clarity. On June 12, 1987, standing before the Brandenburg Gate in a divided Berlin, Reagan issued a direct challenge to Soviet leader Mikhail Gorbachev. "Mr. Gorbachev, tear down this wall." The Berlin Wall was more than concrete and barbed wire. It represented a system that restricted movement, divided families, and denied millions the freedoms Americans often take for granted. Reagan refused to treat that division as permanent. He understood that free nations must be willing to identify the difference between liberty and oppression, and have the courage to say so. 2 years later, the Berlin Wall fell. Freedom survives when people refuse to accept tyranny as inevitable. So when freedom is challenged today, will we have the courage to defend it with the same clarity?
20: When I was in Iraq, our convoy was hit. It was bad. After I came home, I could still hear booms and see tracer fire. Makes it hard to be a good mom.
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21: You know, it's very rare. Good morning. I see video clips flying by all day long. It's what I do. It's what I've been doing since Andrew Breitbart brought me into this crazy world, what, almost 20 years ago now, because I was the editor of Breitbart TV. So my job was to look at videos all day long, just video after video of politicians, elected officials, lunatics, and protests. The video of James Tallarico instantly answering a question spontaneously about who his favorite Texas drag queen is. That the specificity of this question. James Tallarico, who's your favorite Texas drag queen? And the fact that he had an answer immediately. I'm obsessed with this video clip, and it brings up the same question that we've all been asking for the last several months, but it's time to have that question spoken out loud. Are you guys really going to vote for this freak? I mean, Texas? Is this guy? All right, we've got to get into that a little later in the show, because I'm obsessed with this moment. This is a defining moment in the Senate race in Texas. And we will get it. If you haven't seen the clip, stay with us. We'll play it for you. You'll hear James Tallarico there's the slight hesitation, but the hesitation when asked who is your favorite Texas drag queen, the hesitation seems to be, oh, there's so many to choose from. I can't narrow it down to just one. Don't make me pick. It's the weirdest thing you will ever hear in your life. We will play it for you a little later, and we'll hear from you. I want to hear from Texas. We're on in Houston. We're on in Dallas, and we're on in some other Texas cities. I need y'all to walk me off the ledge here, because this ain't going to happen, right? You're not really going to vote for this guy, are you? There's no chance. It's Texas. All right, we'll get into that a little later. Also, in this hour, I'm sorry. I just can't get it out of my head. Mark Morano is going to, you know, I'm sorry, I can't just tease that. Let's just play it. Let's just play it. Cut 8. It's clip 8. Let's just let everybody hear what I'm talking about. It's spontaneous. He's at a campaign event. Somebody just comes up to him, thanks him for standing up for the drags, and then asks him, go ahead, clip 8.
22: Mr. Tallarico, so nice to meet you, sir. I was there when you defended the drags. Who's your favorite drag queen in Texas?
23: Oh, my gosh, probably Alyssa Edwards.
22: Alyssa Edwards? Yeah. I love Marcy Green.
21: Who in your, do you know anyone in your life who can answer that question that quickly? Who's your favorite Texas drag queen? Oh my gosh, I got to be Alyssa Edwards. Who the hell is Alyssa? He answers it like it's his favorite football player. Does he have trading cards on these people? Also, we'll tell you a little bit more about Alyssa Edwards. All right, that's later. I just needed to get it out of my system. You know, good morning. I'm Larry O'Connor. It's O'Connor and Company here on our flagship station, WMAL in Washington, D.C., and across the whole Salem Radio Network there. Good morning from the Relief Factor Studios. 30 minutes from now, Mark Morano will join us, Climate Depot. Got some changes into greenhouse gas regulations through the EPA. He'll shed some light on it. Our next hour will be Morgan Wright, cybersecurity expert, talk about why everyone's worried about AI all of a sudden and what the government can or should do about it. And then in our third hour, Senator Marsha Blackburn and Congressman Chip Roy, Congress back in session. We'll get into all of that. All right, yesterday, I think, and I keep saying, that one of the most important issues at the moment, and most important issues that our Republican candidates should be focusing on right now, ever since the Nick Shirley investigation into fraudulent programs in the state of Minnesota back in December, I've been saying since then that every single Republican candidate should be hammering fraud, fraud, fraud, fraud. It's rampant. It's obvious. And no one's minding the store. Nobody's looking out for your tax dollars. Nobody's going after the people who are robbing us blind. And all Democrats do is continue to stick their hand out and say, no, no, no, we need more money. We need more money for all these programs. Give us your money. And if you don't give it to us, you're a heartless slime bucket, and you have, you know, you're going to let children die in the streets, and you don't care about it. And the money is going to their little favorite constituencies who are robbing you blind. And it's happening all across the board. Well, one person in Washington, D.C., one Republican, seems to have a pretty good political instinct on this stuff. His name is J.D. Vance. He's the vice president of the United States. And yesterday, he brought FBI Director Kash Patel, Kelly Loeffler, a friend of this program. She's the administrator of the SBA, and a couple of other officials to Kansas City to make a major announcement about his efforts to investigate fraud in federal welfare systems. Let's go to Vice President Vance yesterday in Missouri. Clip one.
0: We are going to suspend 870,000 people permanently, people who defrauded the government over the last couple of years, the last couple of decades. We're going to make it impossible for them to get loans from the federal government. If you think about the PPP program, which was set up by Congress and by the administration during the first Trump administration to ensure that our small businesses were able to operate in the incredibly challenging environment that was created by the COVID pandemic and, of course, by the state government response to the COVID pandemic, what we did is we created a program to ensure that small businesses were able to operate and, importantly, American workers were able to be supported. But as happens with so many of the programs that are born out of the generosity of the American taxpayer, we had many, many people who took advantage of those programs, people who decided to steal from the American taxpayer, steal money that was supposed to go to small businesses and American workers. Well, we think it makes sense that if you were caught stealing from the American taxpayer, you shouldn't be able to benefit from these loans anymore. So we're going to suspend about 870,000 people from being able to access these funds in the future and from being able to borrow money from the American taxpayer. If you screwed the American taxpayer, the federal government is now going to say, you're cut off, no more, you shouldn't be applying anymore, and if you do apply, you're no longer able to get those benefits. Pretty common sense. I think this drives me to my second point, which is, unfortunately, we've seen this with so much of our anti-fraud efforts and hard work over the past couple of years. This should have been done earlier. It's kind of ridiculous that so much of the fraud that we saw under the PPP program wasn't actually enforced, wasn't taken seriously by congressional Democrats or the Biden administration. So what we've done here is say that no fraud is too small. If you tried to steal money from the American taxpayer, if you took funds that ought by right have gone to American small businesses or American workers, not only are we going to cut you off, but we're going to prosecute you.
21: Yeah, thank you. For that last part, you know, these people are not eligible to get any more federal dollars, no more grants for them, no more. How about jail time? Surely this is against the law. Surely there's got to be some. Well, the attorney general was there, as was Kash Patel, the FBI director. He had a little bit to say about it as well. Here's Director Patel.
9: And in just the last 3 months, Mr. Vice President, as you know, we have captured five of the most wanted fraudsters. They were on the run for a collective 4,000 days. We went to three separate continents and captured fraud totaling value of $2 billion, five in just 3 short months. But Mr. Vice President, we have even more good news for you today and for the American people, and a message to the world that we will manhunt these fraudsters on every corner of the planet. Just this past weekend, the Federal Bureau of Investigation, along with our international law enforcement partners, captured Emily Tai, a most wanted fraudster on our most wanted fraudster list in Vietnam, who had been there hiding since at least 2023. She herself was responsible for more than $100 million of Medicaid fraud. So as a result of the Vice President's most wanted fraudsters list, this FBI and our state and local partners, along with our international law enforcement partners, have captured six of the most wanted fraudsters on planet Earth, spanning almost every continent in the world and totaling over $2 billion in just 3 short months. And I hope to bring the same resolve that we did with the FBI's top 10 most wanted list to this most wanted fraudsters list and double that number by the end of the year.
21: 7 weeks from today is Election Day. 49 days, Republicans. 49 days. And you are being inundated right now with ads paid for by multi-billionaire interests who want to grow and bloat the federal government. You are being inundated by activists in the socialist left, the Marxists, who are demanding what they call Medicare for All, which is a government takeover of our health care system so that everything is funneled through the federal government. It will cost trillions and trillions and trillions of dollars. You are being inundated right now with ads that say that you're trying to cut benefits and starve children and leave old people to die in the street. All of it is fraudulent. They're all lies. You're not doing any of those things, but you've got no answer right now. The only answer you've got is, oh, socialism is bad. Everybody knows that. Well, everybody doesn't know that, sadly. Because, well, Republicans and conservatives have ceded control of our entire education and pop culture to the left over the last 40 years. So, no, it's controversial to make a remake of Red Dawn, right? That's what's happened in this country. So you got to keep educating people about how bad Marxism is. And how about we start here? 7 weeks to go, 49 days. And how about you propose this to that radical leftist who you're running against right now? How about you say this? Tell you what, not one penny of tax dollars more until we stop all of the fraud, all of the theft, all of the corruption that is bilking the system right now of our hard-earned tax dollars. Turn it back on your opponent and say, you know, you keep talking about taking more of our money and the government taking control of more things with our money, and yet I don't hear you once talk about the people who are robbing us blind with all the programs you demanded for the last 30 years in this country. How about you start there? And you've got plenty of information and ammo to work with. You just heard it from the vice president. Thank you for your attention to this matter.
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2: Fox News, I'm Ted Lindner. The U.S. Supreme Court rejecting President Trump's desired restrictions on mail-in ballots.
3: The decision allows mail-in voting nationwide to continue as the midterms approach. Justice Samuel Alito wrote in his dissenting opinion, the court's denial was incorrect because some of the plaintiffs lacked standing.
2: Fox's Grinnell Scott. Minnesota Democratic Congresswoman Ilhan Omar now under criminal investigation by the Trump administration. Fox's Jillian Turner.
4: Omar married Ahmed Noor Saeed Elmi in 2009. Republicans have long claimed he is her brother, and she married him as part of an immigration scheme, though she has never been formally charged.
2: Omar denies the accusation and says President Trump is obsessed with her. Kentucky Republican Senator Mitch McConnell returned to the U.S. Senate Monday following a serious fall, a bout with pneumonia, and a three-month absence. 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
6: From the Weather Center. Today, expect a mix of clouds and sunshine with increasing breezes in the afternoon and a chance of a thunderstorm in some areas. The high will reach 73. Tonight will bring cloudy skies, a chance of a thunderstorm early in the evening, followed by a passing shower later on. The low will be around 52. Tomorrow, anticipate varying levels of cloud cover with a chance of a thunderstorm in the afternoon. Temperatures will climb to a high of 80. I'm AccuWeather meteorologist Joe Lundberg for AM 1460 and FM 101.1 The Answer.
7: Hugh Hewitt explains what the midterms are all about.
8: I have been posing to the audience that, you know, normally a six-year of a presidential term is a referendum election. 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
2: Fox News. I'm Sue Guzman. The Supreme Court rejecting President Trump's bid to revive strict mail ballot rules before the midterm elections. The move allows states to continue sending out mail-in ballots using the same processes they've used for years. Yemen's Houthi rebels have seized two strategic islands in the southern Red Sea. It's a move that could strengthen their control over a key maritime shipping route. Meantime, repairs to a major Saudi pipeline that was damaged last week could take 3 to 5 weeks. And President Trump is brushing aside concerns regarding the safety and the rapid advancement of AI.
3: President Trump making it clear where he stands in the artificial intelligence race, posting AI taking over the world, destroying humanity and all other things bad.
2: Fox's Lucas Tomlinson reporting. 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
4: Springs traffic update.
5: Roadways are looking fine here on the morning drive. Not a whole lot going on. Not seeing any issues from the overnight portion of the drive either. We don't have any closures or crashes or anything like that. Right now, I-25 is moving freely in both directions. Powers is looking at posted speeds throughout the corridor and not seeing any issues on any other roadways, including Nevada, Academy Platte, or Woodman. I'm Mike Spataro with traffic.
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6: From the Weather Center. Today, expect a mix of clouds and sunshine with increasing breezes in the afternoon and a chance of a thunderstorm in some areas. The high will reach 73. Tonight will bring cloudy skies, a chance of a thunderstorm early in the evening, followed by a passing shower later on. The low will be around 52. Tomorrow, anticipate varying levels of cloud cover with a chance of a thunderstorm in the afternoon. Temperatures will climb to a high of 80. I'm AccuWeather meteorologist Joe Lundberg for AM 1460 and FM 101.1 The Answer.
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0: with that big gain after the reception, almost got to the end zone.
1: Yes.
0: and they go to the cutaway of her, and she's like, oh, my
1: yes,
0: God.
1: Exactly. Which is what you need to do to get the fans happy and everything else. They're actually playing to it, and it's wonderful. Also, funniest story, I don't know if you had heard. Travis's brother, Jason, talked about how at their wedding that he probably got in trouble from his wife because he cried more at his brother's wedding than at his own wedding. and his wife is like, yeah. And his wife kind of is like, yeah, Jason's a crier. He's like, I'm going to burst it. Now that he's not in the NFL, I got to burst his bubble. He's a crier. He's a guy that has got the waterworks. But she backed him up and said, no. She goes, it was cool that Jason cried so much. She said, because you have to understand that their three kids were the flower girls in the wedding. So it's like, come on. When your brother's getting married and your three kids are the flower girls, you know, she's like, I would be kind of upset if he wasn't a little bit weepy. So yeah,
0: that would get me.
1: Cool. Yeah,
0: that would definitely get me. And I commend him. Really quick, the network. Yeah. They didn't go to her too many times. They treated it fairly. I love it.
1: Yes, I do. It can't be, oh, what's Taylor think after this play? Oh, it's 4th and 1. What's Taylor thinking? Yeah, I don't care. Yeah,
0: absolutely.
1: The touchdown celebrations are the absolute right time to throw her in there. That is absolutely the right time.
0: I thought it was great. And the Broncos, they'll be fine.
1: Yeah.
0: They'll be fine. It's tough to win in the NFL on the road.
1: It is. Oh,
0: unless you're playing
1: it,
0: the Browns.
1: Oh. Well, I appreciate all the extra work, my friend. We'll check in with you during Choose the News. All right, thank you.
0: Man. Have fun.
1: You too. Hey, thanks. That is Blake Olson joining us from the sports department. We had to do a postmortem on our Denver Broncos getting shellacked by the Kansas City Chiefs last night. It's a division game, opening of the season, Monday Night Football in KC. Oh, they fed us our lunch. There's no two ways about it. They beat us up two ways and twice on Sunday. It was awful. But you got to accept it that when you face that team that comes out and punches you in the mush, you got to go back, watch the tape, get up, and go back at it this Sunday against Jacksonville. I appreciate everybody hanging out. And Leon, yeah, you're right, man. Chiefs are so good. He deserves everything that he's making fun of me today. And Gabe, we're going to make that bet on the Raiders. I appreciate it. When we come back, I want to talk to Adam Walker, who's sitting in the other chair this morning. And we are going to talk about going phone free. I want you during this break to think about in your life the number of times when you're out with people and someone in the group pulls out a phone. How many times have you been maybe out at dinner or even going to the movies and you're looking around and people have the phones out? How many times you're in the line at the grocery store and the phone is there? How many times have you seen people either in your social circle or just out wandering around where they're using a phone almost like a barrier to personal interaction? Are we insulating ourselves by using these phones? Should more and more of us go phone free? We're going to talk about it in a second. You can give us a call, 303-696-1971. 303-696-1971, or hit us on the Dan Kaplis Law text line, 720-819-5115. This is the Jeff and Bill Show. Jeff is off today. I'm flying solo. We'll be back in a second. This is News Talk 710 KNUS, AM 1460, FM 101.1, The Answer in Colorado Springs. 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
2: Springs Traffic Update.
3: Pretty quiet here on the morning drive. Not really seeing a whole lot going on. It's calmed down heading into Fort Carson. Not seeing any issues out of the ordinary, like any crashes, and volume is still pretty low. I-25 is moving freely in both directions. Powers is looking fine throughout the corridor and not seeing any problems on other roadways like Nevada, Academy, Platt, or Woodman. I'm Mike Spataro with traffic.
4: 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This invisible threat is house stealing. Con artists pick a house. They transfer the deed of this house into their name by obtaining the forms, using the fake IDs, and filing.
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0: 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This is where you hear both sides. Yes, Jeff is off today. I am flying solo. Yours truly, Bill Thorpe. And it is time for the funny stuff. It's You Choose the News, and we are going to bring in Adam Walker on this one. Blake will choose stories 1 and 2, and then Adam is, right, 1 and 3. Adam is responsible for number 2. Now, let's play America's favorite fake radio news game show. It's You Choose the News. You know how this works. Dumb stories I find on the interwebs. Give them even more ridiculous headlines so that we can goof off for a little bit, because nobody that has any power here at the radio station is awake at this hour. Here we go. As always, Blake Olson joins us from the sports department. Adam is sitting in the other chair. He's going to get to choose story number 2 today. Gentlemen, here are today's headlines. Headline number 1, Royale with cheese. Headline number 2, can we eat them? Headline number 3, I see you. And headline number 4, for science. Blake Olson, what is your choice, sir?
1: Royale with cheese.
0: Alrighty, let's talk about the Royale with cheese. Yes, Pulp Fiction reference intended. But we're not talking about McDonald's, we're talking about Burger King. Burger King is introducing their brand new chicken nuggets. They've redone the menu item, they've redone the recipe, and now it's a fashion accessory. The Le Nugget. It is a limited edition micro bag built to market their new nuggets. It rolled out nationwide earlier this month along with their updated sauce lineup. Now, this is a little tiny bag that, yes, looks like a chicken nugget called Le Nugget. The detailing is where the bag really does the special work, though. Each bag arrives in with one of four charms that are modeled after the new sauces. Special savory, honey mustard, buffalo, or sweet and sour. So it means every release is a different outcome rather than just one bag, so you can pick the one that you like. If you want to get your hands on these, they only are releasing 100 bags per day. They are released at noon Eastern, 10 o'clock Mountain, today and tomorrow. Only 100 are available. So if you have a Burger King fan or a chicken nugget fan in your family, yes, get Le Nugget. You can, you know, have your Christmas shopping knocked out of the way early.
1: One of the few times that I thank God that my kids aren't 9 and 10.
0: Yeah, I know. Yeah. You would have to buy the silly purse. And you're like, oh, okay. Now, Adam Walker, sir, your choices are, can we eat them? I see you, or for science?
2: For science.
0: For science! Yes, the Ontario Science Center says they are making some changes. They're going to have a reorganization of some departments. This is going to be a new organizational structure that will take them into the next millennium, and it involves firing the entire science department. Mm-hmm. Yes, the Ontario Science Center has fired all 30 people in the science department. One asks what the hell they're going to do after this. I don't know what a science department does without scientists, but okay. They did say in a press release that this means sometimes entire full teams will be impacted, including, wait for it, the science department, the business development department, the security department, and the live exhibition department. Huh. Again, what in the hell else is left? What else do you think they could possibly have on the staff that's not part of those departments? They say there's going to be no change to the science programming or anything else. I don't believe them. Now, final choice. Blake Olson, can we eat them or I see you?
1: I see you.
0: Oh, I see you. South Korea is rolling out a new mobile app that's going to let stalking victims stalk the stalker. They want to keep stalking victims safe, so they've implemented a brand new app you can download that when the person that was your stalker moves within 2 kilometers of you, you get to see exactly where they are on the GPS. So now in some ways you get to stalk the stalker to see if there's a threat. I know. It's good idea, bad idea. But, okay, now we're going to talk to Patty Calhoun here in just a second. Is downtown Denver back? We're going to find out. This is the Jeff and Bill Show, KNUS, and The Answer in Colorado Springs.
3: Springs, traffic update.
4: Got a crash here at the intersection of Academy and Fountain causing problems. Slowing things down a little bit more on southbound Academy. Not really seeing any other issues other than that, though. I-25 is continuing to move freely in both directions. Powers is looking fine. No problems on any of the other roadways either. And the highways going in and out of town are looking good as well. I'm Mike Spataro with traffic.
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11: Foundations of Freedom, a look at America's founding principles and the leaders who shaped our nation.
12: Ronald Reagan understood that freedom sometimes requires more than quiet diplomacy. It requires moral clarity. On June 12, 1987, standing before the Brandenburg Gate in a divided Berlin, Reagan issued a direct challenge to Soviet leader Mikhail Gorbachev. "Mr. Gorbachev, tear down this wall." The Berlin Wall was more than concrete and barbed wire. It represented a system that restricted movement, divided families, and denied millions the freedoms Americans often take for granted. Reagan refused to treat that division as permanent. He understood that free nations must be willing to identify the difference between liberty and oppression, and have the courage to say so. 2 years later, the Berlin Wall fell. Freedom survives when people refuse to accept tyranny as inevitable. So when freedom is challenged today, will we have the courage to defend it with the same clarity?
13: Every now and

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7: 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This is where you hear both sides, Jeff and Bill Show. Jeff is off. He is on vacation with the family. I'm Bill, just riding solo, but I have got the editor emeritus of Westword with us. You can give me a text on the Dan Kaplis Law text line, 720-819-5115. 720-819-5115. When's the last time you went downtown? What draws you there, or what is keeping you from going? One of the things that Iggy talks about is that he thinks the parking down there is predatory. I know that I had prepped Patty Calhoun on her list and what we were doing, and going to run on to number three and talk about restaurants all over town, but I think this kind of dovetails a little bit, and I want to give voice to Iggy's comment. Patty Calhoun, thank you so much for joining Jeff and Bill this morning. Parking downtown, is it predatory, or is it just misunderstood? What is your idea?
8: I would say both. You know, part of the problem is we've lost parking places. There's no question. So you think about the days when you lived down there. I've been going to downtown for 49 years, back and forth. And in general, you know exactly where you can always find parking, whether it's a lot that's cheap or whether it's the secret little spot that with a meter that no one knows. And that's changed a lot. It's hard to find, especially street parking, if you're running into a place for an hour. You know, you're running over to H&R Block. You're doing some kind of service mission that you want to get in and out of to-go food from somewhere. So that's an issue, that it is harder to park. And Mayor Johnston did start a campaign that I think goes through the end of the month, where you can go on an app, find where there's guaranteed $5 parking in one of the participating parking garages. And there always seems to be $5 parking in certain spots. But there is nothing more irritating than driving downtown, seeing meters that exist, and they're bagged. And can't figure out why they're bagged. And I know the city is looking at new proposals for bagged meters, because you're like, why does someone who is ripping out something in an office building and it's going to take 2 months get to pay $25 a day? That's all they pay to take a bagged meter. And it certainly takes money from the city, which would be getting money from people parking there.
7: Yeah, that's the thing for me, is that it's always a hiccup. That, for me, more than anything else, parking is the largest barrier to any time that I am going downtown. And one of the things that has constrained two different trips I was going to take downtown, one I backed off of, and a second one I made other plans to get downtown, was because the train isn't running through the convention center right now. And that's where I needed to get off in order

0: to go to the mm-hmm. two activities, and that really, really, really caused a problem. That really kind of screwed up my entire plans, because for me, parking downtown is the largest barrier, because I hate nothing more than getting to my location and then having to circle the block three times and go, oh, I can't find a damn thing here, and then go two or three blocks away and still continue to search and search and search, because if you don't come downtown to park regularly, you don't know what you don't know. You don't know where the good value parking places are.
1: Right. And in that case, I would say try this app that the mayor put up, and if you can get a $5 place, just grab it. Or I have the rule usually, if I see parking within four blocks of my destination, get it, because you'll save the time you would circling to find a place.
0: Yeah, that is
1: but
0: true.
1: It's still a hard lesson for those of us who use downtown. Even before the mall or after the mall, you always knew there was a place you could find, and there are just not as many places as there were. But still, it's not the only place I worry about parking. Many neighborhoods in Denver are very, very tough to park in. If you're going up to Tennyson, if you're going to South Gaylord, South Pearl, if you're going to Cherry Creek, I mean, parking is a challenge everywhere, so you should look at options. I mean, maybe if you're going out on the town, you should Uber or rideshare. Or you could take, if you're just doing a little errand, take a scooter. Or, you know, there are options. Take a bus if the bus is going or the light rail's going.
0: Yeah, my wife, when they're headed downtown, they will rendezvous either at someone's house, or more often, they'll go to a restaurant and grab drinks. And then that's where their Uber picks them up and then drops them off afterwards. And so they go to something that's further up, like Tech Center-ish, etc., and go there and have appetizers and a couple of drinks, and then go downtown and do dinner and then the movie or the show or whatever else they're doing. And it's easier when they just Uber that location. And it's also just one Uber rather than three to five people trying to get downtown at the same time. Now, I want to go back to the list that you've got in Westward. A couple of years ago, you had a list of suggestions for Mayor Mike Johnston. So far, we have knocked off finishing off 16th Street, done. Mounted Patrol Unit, done. These, not so done. Helping restaurants all over town, but especially downtown. What is your grade so far on the help that Denver's been providing for restaurants, and especially downtown, because I think that's where we should focus. What do you grade them on?
1: I would grade Denver as a very incomplete on this, and there are a couple different issues. One is the whole tipped minimum wage, which affects everyone in restaurants in Denver, not just downtown, but restaurateurs say we need, the way the minimum wage works, we are paying way too much to servers who get a lot of money and not the back of the house, that it's uneven. And so they wanted to change it. And there was a movement in the state to change it a couple of years ago. And the legislature kicked the can down the road and let cities and municipalities decide if they wanted to change the rules. Boulder voted, decided not to. Edgewater voted, decided to. Denver hasn't had that come up, even though city council members said they would bring it up. And so that's a definite incomplete. The city did pay, Visit Denver, paid for a study talking to different restaurateurs. That was one of the things they came up with. There's a study coming out of the study later this month to say what's been done. I still hear nightmares about permitting, and it's not just for restaurants, but for all businesses in Denver. And they still say permitting takes too long, and there are too many problems. And another complaint from downtown restaurateurs was those bag meters. Like, why are their streets blocked? Why is their parking blocked? They understand you want to have bike lanes, you want to have lots of alternative transportation, but that doesn't explain blocked streets, bagged meters, and making the whole city inaccessible to lots of people.
0: Yeah, the bagged meters are a real problem. And while I appreciate the bike lanes, I would like to see them more full before I say there's a good idea. Because I ran around downtown on my bike as a kid. No bike lanes. And there are times in which I saw more bikes when I was a child than I do now with the silly lanes. So the lanes aren't necessarily, in my mind, encouraging the biking. But now, one of the other things, Patricia Calhoun, that you shouted out in your list were subsidizing live music on Thursday night. Thursday nights, I'm standing in a bar talking to drunk people and reading trivia questions, so I don't get out on Thursday nights to see concerts very often. But update us on live music. And the reason that you'd go subsidized is because, you know, maybe some venues can't bring some, you know, bands in. But also, the subsidization could really help the local music scene and get some exposure to lots of local artists. What's going on with that idea?
1: This is an idea I stole probably 10 years ago from the then head of the Denver Partnership, Tammy Doerr, who was thinking, Thursday night, get people downtown, get crowds there by supporting live music, which is a great way to get anybody out anywhere in the city. It's fun. You hear what people are doing culturally, and it helps the musicians. So her idea was the Downtown Partnership would pay either pay the band or pay the venue or maybe both, any venue on 16th Street that wanted to have live music on a Thursday would have live music and would get a subsidy. I still think it's a great idea. You can talk to local bands, and you know they're not paid a lot, but they would love to come. And when they come, they bring their fans, which means you suddenly have lively streets downtown.
0: Yeah, and if you bring your fans, that means customers. That's the other part that I don't understand with any of this slow walking, the idea of subsidizing live music, is the live music, if there are fans there, those fans are additional customers that you can then sell food and drink to and t-shirts and other stuff. So just having, even if it's a small band that has a 20-person following, if 10 of them show up, you got 10 people that wouldn't have been in that area at that location prior to. So why not do everything you can, especially when it is foot traffic that the restaurants downtown need the most? Because there is nothing that cures restaurant ailments more than an absolutely full restaurant. That really helps out. That helps out.
1: Exactly. And a group that supports live music did a study, and they found there were only 10 live music licenses in downtown, and we're talking greater downtown. We're talking Lodo, Golden Triangle, so a big swath of areas. And really, on 16th Street, it's Appaloosa is the only one. And I've extended this idea, which is Denver bought the Denver Pavilions, which has that empty Hard Rock Cafe. Denver owns that place. How about just finding a local promoter who will book clubs in there? Imagine what it would be like to bring live local bands into the Hard Rock Cafe in the Denver Pavilions. It was a great setup.
0: Oh, yeah, it is a great setup. And the Hard Rock's already built for it, and you can even have or convert other, and I read the thing about the Pavilions. I think it's a great idea because they've got other locations inside the Pavilions. Is imagine if that was, for whatever reason, a live music destination, either one day a night or every night of the week, or especially on a Thursday night. You go down to the Denver Performing Arts Center, and you have, at Temple Buell, you've got the main show, but you've got 3 to 4 other shows also taking place at other smaller venues right there within a half a block. And that's the idea that I see with Pavilions, is maybe you've got one, you know, and I would say maybe a C or B level national touring act that takes the Hard Rock, and then you've got 2 or 3 other local acts that are playing at those smaller venues, and there's some crossover. There's some idea that, you know, there's even an argument for having some sort of a regular pass where you get down there and you come and you become a regular, and it allows you special access to some of those shows. But they've got the place, they've got the setup, and they've got the land. Now all they need is someone to implement the idea.
1: Win-win, both for downtown businesses and local artists, who also complain that the city doesn't do enough for them. So you see what happened with Dazzle, which is around the corner from the rest of the Denver Performing Arts Complex.
0: Yeah.
1: So you can go see a show at the Buell or at the Colorado Symphony, and then you can go to Dazzle. You can get a drink. You can hear some live music there, too. So the more, the better.
0: Now, next couple of things I kind of want to wrap in together, and it dovetails very nicely off of the subsidized live music, is you talk about noting downtown special events on social media every day and hiring a night mayor. Those two kind of could go hand in hand. The night mayor could be responsible for some of the social media stuff. But some of the questions I've got is, on that social media feed, how does Denver know what's important, and does it? How do you prevent it from just being a fire hose of maybe unnecessary information? If I'm looking for something fun to do and maybe a live music event downtown in Denver, do I need, or do all the other possible things from downtown social media muddy up my feed and I miss the announcement on live music? I like the idea, but are there some hiccups there?
1: Well, you can always link to bigger listings. So you can say this is one of the picks for the week. here, go here for more information. But I think about it like last weekend, you had the Sunnyside Music Festival. You had a big music festival in Five Points. I'm going to use the old cliche, a rising tide lifts all boats. You find one music festival, you'll go look for more. It might not be you'll hit two in a weekend, but you'll have a good time at one, and then you'll pick one for the next weekend.
0: Yeah, and I like the music festivals because it's exposure to a lot of bands you may not see. It's bite-sized, meaning everybody's going to perform 45 minutes to an hour and 15, and it's accessible, and you also can kind of pick and choose. You don't have to be there for the entire show. You can come in for some of them and leave for others. I think it's a great idea to especially expose people to a lot of new and unknown artists down there. Nightmare. What's the idea behind a nightmare? Now, you're not asking for someone to, forego their billions of wealth and to put on a spandex costume and say, I'm Batman, running around, Denver at night. But what's the idea behind a nightmare?
1: You know, the nightmare concept was really first used in New Orleans by a guy who'd moved there from Metro Denver. And the idea is you should have a department that deals with the nighttime economy, because there are issues that come up at night that just aren't going to come up during the day that you need to be able to get someone on the phone. So nighttime economy is going to affect transportation. It's going to affect policing. It's going to affect people who go work at night or people who go out at night. And I'm thinking it's both for how to get different kinds of permits and entertainment issues. It's also if you're having a problem with a local club. And we saw problems on East Hampton this summer where there was a fatal shooting at a club, on South Sheridan where there was another shooting not fatal at a club, the Native Hotel, which is right across from Oxford Hotel, where there were all kinds of fights this summer. You find someone who you dial when there are those problems. And it's a city agency that really knows, or just one person, an ombudsman, who knows how to deal with some of the problems unique to nights. And those are going to be restaurants and bars and a few other kinds of businesses that are open, and can put them in touch with the right person. It's not Denver's, New Orleans isn't the only city that's done it. A lot of others have. It's not a bad idea.
0: Yeah, the idea of, because midday food and drink service is different than evening, which is different than nighttime. Anybody that's worked in a bar or a restaurant knows that one. Now, I want to throw something in here. Joan from Lakewood asked about comedy. We were talking about bringing down live music downtown. What about that blend? Maybe pavilions, the idea of, okay, Hard Rock's got a show going on, and then across, just right across that little pavilion area, you've got a comedy show going on. What's the role, do you think, that comedians, both local and national, could play in the revitalization of downtown?
1: Oh, it's a great idea. And when you talk about piggybacking off live music, and I think about live entertainment comedy in the same bucket, you've got the Comedy Works downtown.
0: Yeah.
1: There's also the version in Landmark. But if you've got the Comedy Works downtown, so have a couple satellite spots. And there are some comedy venues in Rhino or in Ballpark neighborhood, just blocks away, like Rise, which is now doing comedy. So link them, promote them. You go see one show, you're going to go see another show the next night or the next weekend.
0: Yeah,
1: and more live comedy is good. So you could you could do that on a Thursday night or a Wednesday night. Have free comedy.
0: That would be interesting.
1: In different venues.
0: Yeah, doing free comedy on a Wednesday or something, bring more people out, because, Tuesday, Wednesday are a kind of a slow spot many times in restaurants as people are getting off the weekend and warming up for the next one. That's a wonderful one. Now, we're going to talk more with Patricia Calhoun here in just a second, editor emeritus of Westward. Westward celebrating their 50th anniversary. Check her out online. She did write an article that features Jeff and I about our visit with her downtown, but we're focusing on her 10 things that Denver's mayor needs to do. She wrote a couple of years ago. We're now checking in to give a grade on Denver Mayor Mike Johnson as he is rolling into his reelection. How is he doing on these? So we want to get Patricia's take and also yours. Text us on the Dan Kaplis Law text line, 720-819-5115, 720-819-5115. Now remember, next hour we are rolling into your predictions. In January of 2025, we made predictions about the first half of Trump's term. Today, we're going to see how smart we are. I know I'm probably pretty stupid, but we'll see what happens. Also today, 82 is going to be your high, 50 it's going to be the overnight low tomorrow, 79. So plan for 82s today. We're going to talk with Patricia Calhoun more in a second. This is where you hear both sides. The Jeff and Bill Show. Jeff is off today. 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
2: Today, expect a mix of clouds and sunshine with increasing breezes in the afternoon and a chance of a thunderstorm in some areas. The high will reach 73. Tonight will bring cloudy skies, a chance of a thunderstorm early in the evening, followed by a passing shower later on. The low will be around 52. Tomorrow, anticipate varying levels of cloud cover with a chance of a thunderstorm in the afternoon. Temperatures will climb to a high of 80. I'm AccuWeather meteorologist Joe Lundberg for AM 1460 and FM 101.1, The Answer.
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6: Foundations of Freedom. A look at America's founding principles and the leaders who shaped our nation.
7: Ronald Reagan understood that freedom sometimes requires more than quiet diplomacy. It requires moral clarity. On June 12, 1987, standing before the Brandenburg Gate in a divided Berlin, Reagan issued a direct challenge to Soviet leader Mikhail Gorbachev. "Mr. Gorbachev, tear down this wall." The Berlin Wall was more than concrete and barbed wire. It represented a system that restricted movement, divided families, and denied millions the freedoms Americans often take for granted. Reagan refused to treat that division as permanent. He understood that free nations must be willing to identify the difference between liberty and oppression, and have the courage to say so. 2 years later, the Berlin Wall fell. Freedom survives when people refuse to accept tyranny as inevitable. So when freedom is challenged today, will we have the courage to defend it with the same clarity?
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0: 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Jeff and Bill Show. Jeff is off today. I'm being joined by Editor Emeritus of Westword, Patty Calhoun. Westword is celebrating their 50th anniversary. And I know we're talking about the list that Patty made a couple years ago about some 10 things that's suggesting for Mayor Mike Johnston. But Steve gave us a call, and I want to chat with him. He wants to talk about his adventures downtown. Steve, thanks for joining the Jeff and Bill Show. Patricia Calhoun on the line with us. Downtown Denver, when's the last time you went downtown, and what are the things that keep you from going downtown?
13: A couple weeks ago, and I think they should have kept the name of the mall. I think changed so too. The name to Adele. The streets, they have the bike lanes and the bus lanes, so now you only have two lanes, and it's like a nightmare.
0: Yes.
13: They have the lanes where they have the bikes, the electric bikes, and regular bikes, and people, they run the red lights all the time. They feel that they don't have to obey the red lights. So if you're driving there, it's a nightmare. And when you go to the mall and you stop there and you get a green light, people just keep on walking. So sometimes it's difficult to, you know, drive through there. So, but if you really want to go downtown and be safe, you have to take an Uber or a Waymo or something, because it's just not a safe place to be. And so then you got to tack on another $60 to $100 on your, you know, the cost to just go down to Denver to go to a ball game or a restaurant.
0: Steve, I appreciate that. Now, thank you so much for the phone call. I appreciate it. Now, Patricia Calhoun, respond to Steve. He's talking about parking. We talked about this a little bit earlier. He still feels it's unsafe. I felt safer than I had back in 2020. But just as we're wrapping up, can you address that? Parking, should people feel safer?
1: Well, they should feel safe, but the problem is the other cars. Or if you trip over a scooter on the ground, it's not like some miscreant's going to come hijack your car. You're going to get hit by someone who's fighting for the parking place. My suggestion, if you feel uneasy, park at the edge, like over at Auraria, or up north of Coors Field, and then walk.
0: Yeah, I will walk from Auraria quite often. Patricia Calhoun, the hour is over way too quickly. I sure appreciate your time. Congratulations on 50 years of Westward, and congratulations on being editor emeritus. Thank you for your time today. I hope you have a wonderful Tuesday.
1: Thank you. Have a good day.
0: Thanks. This is 710 KNUS, AM 1460, FM 101.1, The Answer in the Springs. We're back in a set.
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14: Those earlier problems are clearing up. Wasatch has reopened northbound between Costilla and Pikes Peak. There is still a crash on Peterson northbound at Dublin, and Dublin at Pooter just east of Tut. There's another wreck. It's a rollover. It's causing slowing in both directions on Dublin. Might want to avoid the area if you can. Not really seeing any other issues out of the ordinary, but it is busy out there, especially like on Powers near the airport. I'm Mike Spataro with traffic.
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3: Ronald Reagan understood that freedom sometimes requires more than quiet diplomacy. It requires moral clarity. On June 12, 1987, standing before the Brandenburg Gate in a divided Berlin, Reagan issued a direct challenge to Soviet leader Mikhail Gorbachev. "Mr. Gorbachev, tear down this wall." The Berlin Wall was more than concrete and barbed wire. It represented a system that restricted movement, divided families, and denied millions the freedoms Americans often take for granted. Reagan refused to treat that division as permanent. He understood that free nations must be willing to identify the difference between liberty and oppression, and have the courage to say so. 2 years later, the Berlin Wall fell. Freedom survives when people refuse to accept tyranny as inevitable. So when freedom is challenged today, will we have the courage to defend it with the same clarity?
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11: 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This is where you hear both sides, Jeff and Bill Show. Jeff is off today. He is on vacation. I'm just flying solo. And we are talking about our predictions. January 20th of last year, we made predictions. We hid them in the studio in this manila folder. We cracked open the seal just a little while ago, live on air with y'all, and are going through predictions. A couple of things I want to look back as to how smart or stupid we were. I can't wait till I get to my dumbass predictions. Then, also, we want to talk about your predictions for the second half of Trump's term. What are you predicting? And the thing I want to lead with is your prediction for the Iran war. Will it be over? Will it not? Now, Mary from Wyoming is on the line with us. January 20th of 2025, Mary from Wyoming predicted a big natural disaster, like huge. I put it in capital letters. Also, she said at least one more attempt on Trump's life. I think that she nailed both of them. Nostradamus from Wyoming. Mary, thank you for joining us. How are you today?
12: Hey, good morning. I think that was a good title. I wish I would say it was me that had the predictions. No, yeah. I'm giving the predictions of, as you know, Bill, I have been texting you all the time about an advanced race, alien race. I think it's going to come out about from here that Roswell was true.
11: Ooh.
12: That those were emissaries. And so, therefore, my prediction is that the Iran war will be over because of a natural disaster that's on its way. That, and this is a global cultural, earth change. So yeah, it's going to be global. Everyone is going to be in the prepare, survive, and a rebuild mode. After this disaster.
11: Now,
12: that's how big this one is.
11: Now, global disaster. Okay, I'm going to write it big, huge here. Okay. Now, I'm not going to hold you to this. I'm not going to write this down. But on the global disaster, what are you envisioning? Is this something that is maybe it's... I'm going to go three different directions. Is it something where there are huge earthquakes that maybe, you know, the fault lines that we've been talking about give way in several places around the world at the same time? Is this something where volcanoes begin to erupt? We saw the aftermath of what happened in Hawaii recently. Or is this something that, and I'll go the direction, whether or not you believe in it or not, but something that is related to a change in the climate, something where we get massive storms or massive drought that may constrain food production one way or another? Your thought, what flavor of global disaster do you think we're facing in the next 2 years?
12: All of what you said.
11: Ooh,
12: this one is, it's called the Anunnaki. It's another race. I mean, I've always struggled that we earthlings here think that we are the top of the food chain, that there's nothing else out there. I think we're arrogant in thinking that we're it. And there is other planets, and theirs is larger than ours. And this is the one that Mother Shipton talked about. It's the one that the Thai monks, and the Catholic Church has St. Malachi's prophecy of the Pope. All of them are talking about this event. And in fact, they say, the aliens say, that was the Fatima secret that Mary was talking about, the one that is not prophesied. This event is a natural phenomenon that happens every 3,500 years. Their planet passes our planet, and it causes all this damage to us.
11: Now, question, do you think the damage happens just because the planets are passing close to each other, or are potentially the advanced races coming over and trying to put their thumb on the scale? What's your feeling?
12: No, they're trying to prepare us for it. They say, this is our schoolroom. You have to go into the one that we have as far as, my all-timer is kind of
11: quick. Yeah, I know. The astrophysicist, you're talking Neil deGrasse Tyson?
12: He talked about how we are fourth density thing.
11: Yeah.
12: We are third density. There are fourth density and five density in the out there. And all of it, they're spiritual too. We're all here to learn lessons. The fourth density, they've already been where we have. And like they said, they're not interested in fighting with us, et cetera. In fact, they don't even want us. They said we're too violent. We're not ready to be on their level.
11: Oh,
12: but they are here to help us to transition during this time. We're going, some positive things will come out of that, but there is going to be a big die-off because of the physical damage that's going to happen to this planet. You talked about we're going to have volcanoes erupting. It's going to bring gloom. We're going to have trouble growing food because of the, it's the gloom. And there's going to be parts of things. The reason I'm in Wyoming, I know, is one of the more safe places. Like they said, nothing is safe on this planet when this happens. But they're saying there are areas that are going to be like Wyoming is not going to get the wind that is going to, we're going to be more of a warmer climate.
11: Yeah.
12: I mean, and they talk about all those things. But my point is, the war in Iran is going to end because of that. What's real frustrating is world leaders know about this. What a lot of these wars have been about is getting not only the power, but the resources. There's going to be, like I said, the thinking, what you're seeing, like of planets like we called monsoons, et cetera, those weren't monsoon seasons when those happened. I mean, there's a lot of messages that are out there which means that we need to prepare so we can survive and rebuild.
11: I appreciate that, Marion. Thank you so much for the phone call. And I think you're right that we do have to prepare. I'm going to be looking for those natural disasters because Mary nailed them in her prediction in January of 2025, a big natural disaster and at least one more attempt on Trump's life. When she talks about an advanced alien race coming here and going to prepare us, I'm worried about that means prepare us for dinner. I'm just saying that's the thing that really is in my mind, that if it's an advanced species, we're kind of soft, squishy, and I bet we are delicious with the right seasoning and ketchup. And that worries me desperately. So, also, we're going to talk to David in San Francisco here in just a second. I want to let you know what we're doing. We are taking your predictions. Back in January of 2025, you and I made predictions, and today we are seeing how accurate we were. We're also making predictions we are going to seal back in the manila envelope and put into the secret space in the studio, hidden underneath the carpet, until a couple of years from now when Trump leaves office. We had Jason in Denver saying the deportation level would be the same as 2024, but it will get more attention. I think that one fails. I think our deportation level is greater than it was in 2024. I'm not sure that one is absolutely right. We got a text message from 7586, January 20th of 2025, that says we are going to spend more than the administrations of either FDR or Reagan combined, that our economy is going to be tilted even further to the rich. I'll have to look at that spending as far as FDR and Reagan. Not sure if we're going to spend as much as them combined, but we do know that the debt and the deficit are both rising. So that one might be closer than we think. We want to talk to David in San Francisco right now. David, San Francisco, thanks for calling the Jeff and Bill Show. Your predictions for the second half of Trump term. The first one I want to start with you, sir, is Iran war. Is it over? Is it not? What's your prediction for the Iran war by the end of Trump's term?
13: Well, thanks, Bill. Unfortunately, I don't think that the war is going to end anytime soon because of investors. People are invested in weapon systems, and they want to test them, and they want to take advantage of oil prices. And it's always an issue of penny wise and pound foolish. Your previous caller was on, I do agree with her that we've got to change this paradigm and start to do remediation. But when you start looking at Project 2025, they're the biggest pack of polluters that there are. And they do not want to clean up. They don't want to pay for cleaning up the ozone layer.
11: It's expensive.
13: Or repairing the ozone.
11: Yeah, that's expensive. It's expensive. Cleaning up any sort of waste or trash afterwards is expensive. That is an added cost that no business wants to take on. It fundamentally makes sense why they don't want to take care of it. I'm not saying they should or shouldn't. I'm not saying they shouldn't. I'm just saying I understand why the bean counters in the accounting department are like, no, this is dumb. We shouldn't clean this up.
13: Well, it's beyond the amount of money that they've got. You know, if you spill a little bit of coffee on the table and you wipe it up early, that's fine. But if it spreads to the keyboards, into the keyboards of your computer, that's going to be more expensive to try to repair. And start looking at, BP oil when they poisoned the Gulf of Mexico. And now the Gulf of Mexico is still filled with so much filth that it's getting hotter and hotter. And the warmer it gets, the bigger the hurricanes get. The idea that they should have cleaned it up very early, and the heat of the Gulf of Mexico is now... they say it's just plain bathwater. And at the foot of Florida, they're saying it gets up into 100 degrees.
11: Yeah, in the water.
13: Gulf of Mexico.
11: And that's going to change. That's going to change ecosystems. And David, I've got to run to a break. And thank you so much for the phone call. And I've written down that you predict the Iran war will not be over, and that we're going to be dealing with some environmental disasters. And yeah, the water is getting warmer, and that changes ecosystems. And where the actual tourists are going to notice that is, it's going to change shark feeding locations. And it's going to change things like that. And it will also change fishing trawlers and where they're going to be able to get their catch and invasive species. So, yeah, I can see where David from San Francisco is going with that one. I want to hear your predictions for the second half of Trump's term. We have unsealed the time capsule that we held under the carpet here in the studio since January 1st of last year, taking a look at your predictions. Doug said there's going to be a lot of deregulation, not a large number of deportations, but a large number of arrests. He also said that it would be a quiet time on the world stage. No big conflicts. Oh, Doug, I think you missed on that one. But wait until you hear my dumbass predictions. We'll get to that in a little bit. Give me a call, 303-696-1971, 303-696-1971. Or text me if you can't call in, 720-819-5115. 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I'm back in a moment.
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14: From the Weather Center, this afternoon expect a mix of clouds and sun with a chance of a thunderstorm in some areas. It will be breezy with a high temperature of 71. Tonight will bring cloudy skies with a chance of thunderstorms early on, followed by a passing shower late at night. The low will be around 51. Tomorrow we'll see varying cloud cover with the possibility of a thunderstorm developing in the afternoon with a high reaching 76. I'm AccuWeather meteorologist Joe Lundberg for AM 1460 and FM 101.1 The Answer.
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11: 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This is where you hear both sides, Jeff and Bill show. Sans Jeff, he is on vacation with his wonderful family. You and I are hanging out. We are talking predictions. Oh, when I saw this name light up on the phone screen, I was so excited. It is Joe from Arvada. We're going to get to him in just a second. I want to remind you, just January 20th of 2025, Joe from Arvada predicted we were going to have two hard financial years. There would be a housing collapse. We'd have a sea change in 2027. We're still looking for that. He thinks we were going to cut the size of federal government in half with its employees. And bye-bye, Department of Education. Now, Joe from Arvada, hang with me, man. We just hit the bump out. You were right on some, wrong on others. We're going to talk about it, my friend, okay? You there with me, Joe?
0: Oh, yeah, absolutely,
11: man. Now, right after here, this quick break, you and I are going to chat a little bit, and if you can hang on, maybe we'll do a little bit after Blake's news as well. But I want to get your prediction on the Iran war and give you some shout-out and some props on the stuff that you got right with your prediction. We are taking your predictions on Trump's second term. It is the Jeff and Bill Show. We unsealed the manila envelope. We're looking back and looking forward. Give me a call, 303-696-1971. 303-696-1971 or the Dan Kaplis Law text line, 720-819-5115. 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
10: Springs traffic update.
1: Looking normal here on the morning drive. Mesa Ridge clogged up westbound between Highway 85 and I-25 heading into Fort Carson. I-25 has a little bit of slowing northbound between Uinta and Fillmore in the area where that road work is going on. Powers is looking fine. Not seeing any problems on any other roadways or highways, and no crashes as well. I'm Mike Spataro with traffic.
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0: crash we had on Dublin at Pooter Way. Looks like they're finally out of there. Drive up and down Powers is even starting to loosen up this morning. I'm Aaron O'Neill with the look at your traffic.
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6: Ronald Reagan understood that freedom sometimes requires more than quiet diplomacy. It requires moral clarity. On June 12, 1987, standing before the Brandenburg Gate in a divided Berlin, Reagan issued a direct challenge to Soviet leader Mikhail Gorbachev. "Mr. Gorbachev, tear down this wall." The Berlin Wall was more than concrete and barbed wire. It represented a system that restricted movement, divided families, and denied millions the freedoms Americans often take for granted. Reagan refused to treat that division as permanent. He understood that free nations must be willing to identify the difference between liberty and oppression, and have the courage to say so. 2 years later, the Berlin Wall fell. Freedom survives when people refuse to accept tyranny as inevitable. So when freedom is challenged today, will we have the courage to defend it with the same clarity?
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11: 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This is where we hear both sides. Jeff and Bill Show. Jeff is on vacation. I'm Bill Thorpe. Flying solo today with the help of both John Corbliss and Adam Walker. 303-696-1971 is the phone number. 303-696-1971. Or hit me on the Dan Kaplis Law text line, 720-819-5115. We're rolling through predictions. January of last year, y'all and I sat down and we made some predictions about what was going to be going on in the first half of Trump's term. We are revisiting those and getting your predictions for the second half of Trump's term. We had Dwayne Wayne and Divide say that we're going to deport 200,000 illegals. Energy and fuel costs down. I think the illegals, yes. Energy fuel costs, no. So he said kind of a mix of good and bad stuff there. We want to hear what your predictions are. I'm going to talk to Oscar in Brush. Oscar, thank you.

0: so much for calling the Jeff and Bill Show. Let me know about your predictions for the second half of Trump's term, but I want to start first, Oscar, with the Iran war. Will the Iran war be over by the end of Trump's term? Your thought.
1: Yeah, you know, Bill, that's a tough one. I want to say that he wants, I mean, for sure, he wants to close that sucker out.
0: Yeah.
1: If they get regime change, then it'll be over. If they don't, then it won't be.
0: Oh, okay. I like that. So the idea
1: if I can add that stipulation.
0: Dude, absolutely, man. Yeah. It is your prediction. You get the you know, tinfoil hat. You can make whatever prediction you want, my friend. So, okay. I like that. What other predictions do you think we will see, and what do you have predictions for the second half of Trump's term? What do you expect?
1: Well, you know, I really think that, you know, once these midterms are over, he's going to probably go in and get that nuclear material. That's what he wants. I mean, I believe that he truly wants to make sure that Iran does not have a nuclear weapon. And the only way to really put that off for a long time is to actually get that nuclear material out of there. And he's kind of been playing politics because he wanted to, you know, win the midterms. But after the midterms are over, you know, he's a lame duck. So I think he'll use whatever military force is necessary to go and get that stuff. And then once he gets that stuff, you know, then I think he's going to be somewhat satisfied. But there's still this regime change issue. So
0: yeah, now a question with that one. So if we go and get the nuclear material, does that necessitate boots on the ground? And if so, do you think the Iranians are just going to be like, okay, go ahead and come and get this? Or will they try to prevent it? Your thoughts?
1: Oh, they're absolutely going to try to prevent it. And it's absolutely going to take boots on the ground. That's why he's not doing it now. It's going to get messy. Yeah. Yep.
0: Ooh. Yeah. And I look at the idea that getting into that and getting into a ground war in Iran gets us. To me, it ends up bogging things down. And if you want to talk about getting into a forever war, oh, that's almost the precursor. I mean, could it go that, you know, could it end up in one of those things where we're trying to occupy portions of Iran because of their nuclear program for 20 years? Could it go that direction?
1: Well, I suppose it could, but I mean, it's not going to go that way in the next 2 years. It's going to take longer.
0: Well, that's fair. Yeah.
1: And two, it depends on if a Democrat gets elected to the White House, or if a Republican does. I mean, if a Republican does, chances are, you know, they may or may not, depending on public sentiment, may want to continue and finish up what Donald Trump did. But if it's a Democrat, they're going to just cut it off.
0: Oscar, my friend, that might have been the most accurate prediction of the entire morning about which party controls the White House and which direction it goes. Thank you so much, Oscar. I appreciate you calling from Brushman. And Brush, I love that part of the state. Thank you so much for listening, and thank you for giving us a call. I'm going to jump real quick to my friend Marcus in Aurora. He's going to get a prediction for us. Now, last time you were with us, Marcus, in January of 2025, you predicted we would have the wall built. We would have as many deportations as possible and drill for energy, but you weren't really expecting prices to go down. We don't have the wall built. Deportations, I'll give you an A on that one. Drilling for energy, so-so on that one, but prices haven't fallen. My friend, how are you this morning, and what is your prediction on Trump's second term? Let's start with the Iran war. Iran war, what situation is it in at the end of Trump's term? Marcus from Aurora.
2: Here's my beliefs. You got a good memory.
0: Hey, no, I wrote it down. I'm an idiot. I'm not that smart.
2: My prediction is we're going to bomb Iran within the next few months.
0: Oh, okay.
2: With Israel's help. That's what I really believe. We're going to come in and get them, take out the infrastructure. And there's going to be a little calm there. So they can adjust. Then they're going to have to decide what they're going to do, the Iranians. But I think it's going to end pretty soon. Gas prices are going to drop.
0: So do you think that by the end of Trump's term, what we call the Iran war will be over and settled?
2: It'd be over and settled. Because I know he wants to go to in history as, you know, not getting in a big war, but taking care of Iran after all these years.
0: Yeah, I can see that. Now, economy predictions for the second half of Trump's term. Will we finally get America's golden age, or are we still going to be looking for the shiny brass ring? What's your feeling?
2: That one, if we can get the nuclear power and the data labs, that's more important than anything. That create the jobs. But if we don't get the data centers and that, then we're looking at a brass ring.
0: That's fair. Hey, Marcus, thank you so much, my friend. I appreciate you giving us a call. You can give us a call like Marcus did, 303-696-1971, 303-696-1971. Oh, we are going to go to a frequent texter, Chest Rockwell, calling us from Conifer. He's got some predictions for us on Donald Trump and his second half of his term. All righty. Good morning, my friend. Now, Iran war. What is the state of the Iran war at the end of Trump's first, or end of this first term, so the next 2 years? Where are we at, my friend?
3: Yeah, it's perpetual. This has been set up for a long-term grind. You're kidding yourself if you think Donald Trump has any say about ending this situation. He got bullied into this. He got dared into it. His ego stepped in and made a decision to go do something that historically has been impossible to achieve. So Donald Trump is a figurehead and nothing more in this.
0: Do you think we'll have boots on the ground in 2 years at the end of the Trump term?
3: Buddy, I pray that we don't.
0: Okay,
3: I don't know.
0: That's fair. Yeah. Now, what else do you have? What else do you think is going to happen in the second half of Trump's term? What predictions do you have?
3: I believe for this country alone, and maybe the world eventually, but we're going to have massive AI chaos in our systems. I think we are tumbling this snowball to a point to where I think it is more than we can understand the capabilities of even right now. So I think our economy is going to experience a hurricane of change and despair, and I don't think our minds are ready for what's coming on that front. Second, I think we are standing at the precipice of massive wildfires and drought that are irreversible, honestly. I don't think, you know, the water supply, the watershed, the state of beetle kill, we can't begin to do a thing about this, and I think it's gonna interpret how we live.
0: Yeah, I think you're right about that one. We're gonna have more and more wildfires, more and more droughts. Yeah, water's gonna be more of a premium. What else you got as far as predictions?
3: I've got basically financial destruction with this Iran scenario and the ridiculous debt that is impossible to do anything about. The status of the dollar is the world currency and all this other stuff. That's what this Iran scenario is market manipulation and discharge of debt. And that's going to come down to absolutely destroy the youth in this country, I think. There's no other way to look at it.
0: Yeah, I'm worried about that as well, my friend. Thank you so much. I've written them down. We're going to put that into the manila envelope. That is Chester Rockwell's predictions for the second half of Trump's term. We can take your predictions, 303-696-1971, or on the Dan Kaplis Law text line, 720-819-5115, 720-819-5115. I'm going to get the prediction of my man, Adam Walker, of Beyond the Glass here in just a second. This is where you hear both sides. The Jeff and Bill Show, I'm flying solo today. You can hear us on 710 KNUS, AM 1460 and FM 101.1, The Answer in Colorado Springs. I'm back in a moment.
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5: From the Weather Center, this afternoon expect a mix of clouds and sun with a chance of a thunderstorm in some areas. It will be breezy with a high temperature of 71. Tonight will bring cloudy skies with a chance of thunderstorms early on, followed by a passing shower late at night. The low will be around 51. Tomorrow we'll see varying cloud cover with the possibility of a thunderstorm developing in the afternoon with a high reaching 76. I'm AccuWeather meteorologist Joe Lundberg for AM 1460 and FM 101.1, The Answer.
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0: 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The answer in Colorado Springs. This is right here, both sides. Jeff and Bill Show. Jeff is on vacation. You've got me today, tomorrow, and Thursday. Peter Boyles, Denver radio legend, filling in on Friday. I got to tell you, it gives me like little goose pimples every time I get to see that Peter Boyles is filling in for me, because that should not happen. There is no realm on this planet that he should be filling in for me. But he is going to be joining me tomorrow. He's going to hang out with us in the 8 o'clock hour, 7 o'clock hour tomorrow. Ted Trimpo. We're going to talk about Democrat strategies and the rise of the DSA. 9 o'clock hour, our friend Jason from the Data Center in Colorado Springs back in studio taking your questions. We're going to talk about some of the questions that have arisen lately. And George Brockler in studio with me on Thursday. We are taking your predictions. Adam Walker and I unearthed the manila folder that had our predictions from January 20th of 2025. We are rolling through them with you and taking your predictions, because we're going to seal this sucker up later this week and put it back into the secret hiding place and then revisit it a couple of years later when Trump's term is over. Like we had Francis from Golden. He thought it was going to be a reset from America. We deport about 1 million. The taxes are going to be kept. They're going to keep the tax cut for the rich. He also said that it would be presidential rule by edict and executive orders. Francis did pretty good on that one. I want to get the opinion of my man Adam Walker behind the glass. Adam is helping me out, runs board, produces Peter Boyle's show, does video for us a lot, and he and I just goof around a lot off the air, so it's a lot of fun. So I want to hear from you, my friend, your prediction for Donald Trump's second term. First of all, Iran war. What's the state of the Iran war at the end of Trump's term in 2 years?
16: I definitely think it'll still be going on. I don't know if it will be like boots on the ground or anything, but it might be more of like a Cold War situation. But I think the tensions are still going to be there, and we'll be relatively in the same place we are now.
0: That's not good. Do you have anything better for us? What other predictions do you have, my friend?
16: I do not have anything better than that. But,
0: well, it's all the time for you today. Turn the mic off now.
16: My prediction for the second half of Trump's presidency is he will leave office with a net worth of over $1 trillion.
0: Ooh, okay. Leave office. Okay, now I want to do this. I'm writing this down. Net worth upwards of a trillion. Now, I want to give you two bites of the apple as the music's growing behind us. $1 trillion, is it just Donald Trump or family net worth? What do you want? Do you want one, both, or do you just want to cover both? Do the chip and put them between both squares?
16: I'm pretty confident in it's just going to be Donald Trump himself. His personal net worth will be $1 trillion or over.
0: Oh, nice.
16: Okay, by the time he leaves office.
0: Okay, I like that. Okay, that can, I think we can get there. I'm hesitant to say that the Iran war is going to be over. I'm going to have to think about my predictions. And this is what I looked at, and this is kind of embarrassing because I'm an idiot. In January 20th of last year, I predicted there were going to be some deportations, under a million. I haven't checked that number. It says Ukraine would be giving up land to settle the war. I would say there would be an outsized tax cut and no major legislation. Now, the Ukraine war failed on that one. Don't know about the deportations. I saw the tax cut, but I said, you know, outside of that, no major legislation. I can give myself probably a C plus on that one. There's no real major legislation that has moved outside of the massive tax cut and jobs act that they wanted to continue. The Ukraine war, give up some land to settle the war. That's interesting. I was just reading the other day that when Jared Kushner and Steve Witkoff were negotiating in Russia with Putin's people about the end of the Ukraine war, Russia had a list of things they would need in order to end the war. Some of it is territory they don't possess right now. They wanted to take over territory they haven't won in the war. It was just like, hey, give us this stuff. And that's just really crazy. I don't understand that one. Now, later on this week, we're going to be joined by more luminaries, and I think we're going to hang this out, and we're going to refer to some of them. I've got predictions from both Ted Trimpa and George Brockler that we'll revisit later this week. And so I think we'll kind of keep this out for next couple of days and keep asking people about their predictions for the second half of the Trump term to see what happens. Joan from Lakewood, no more foreign wars. Ooh, we didn't go so well with that. No U.S. support of conflict. Not sure we can go there, but removing regulations in the U.S. and prosperity for businesses. Removing regulations, I can give Joan, an A on that one. Prosperity depends on how you determine it, because Brian from Arvada says that our military-industrial complex is going gangbusters based on what was happening over in Iran. So is that a win? Is it not a win? I still have time to give you to write down your predictions as well, 720-819-5115 on the Dan Kaplis Law text line. I will write down your predictions, and maybe we'll keep this open for a couple of days and keep asking you, so then we can seal this up at the end of the week and make sure that we get everybody's predictions nailed down. Elsewhere on the prediction list, Jason from Denver said that Trump's handicap would drop to only two strokes in golf. Might be right about that one. I mean, might. One of the interesting ones, Greg Lopez, independent candidate for Colorado governor, said that the immigration and border enforcement would be a top priority. He thinks we'd deport more than 250,000, probably up to 500,000 people. Probably good on that one. He said there would be a repeal of some executive orders, and the DOGE recommendations would make a more efficient bureaucracy. Not sure about that one. He also said they'd pass a budget. Ooh, oh, that hurts. That hurts. Didn't pass a budget. And I understand why Greg Lopez would be so upset about that one, because I am as well. You've heard him on our newscasts here on 710 KNUS. Rory O'Neill, he says immigration and inflation will be a problem in the first part of Trump's term. He said he's going to be looking for wages increasing, but that's going to help people out. He wasn't too certain. We had a 7947 say we were going to deport all idiots, including me. Well, that didn't happen. I'm so sorry to disappoint you on that one. But we're going to hang out tomorrow with, we have got Ted Trimpa starting out the show in the 7 o'clock hour. We'll goof around in the 6 o'clock hour with y'all. 8 o'clock hour, Peter Boyles is here. And then Jason, get your questions about data centers. What have you heard about data centers? The good, the bad, and the ugly. We'll be taking all of your calls. Jason's up for anything. He'll be sitting in the studio with us for an hour tomorrow. I appreciate you chiming in about all of your predictions. Mary from Wyoming says we are going to have a massive global disaster. David from San Francisco doesn't think the Iran war is at an an end. Joe from Arvada disagrees, says it will be diminishing, and he predicts gas under $2.50 a gallon by 2027. Oh, Joe from Arvada, I really, really hope that you're right about that one. We will keep taking all of your predictions, and I'll write them down as they come in on the text messages. I've got three more I've got to get to here in just a second as we wrap up the Jeff and Bill Show. Don't worry, you're only with me alone for the next 2 days. Jeff is going to be back next week. Peter Boyle is filling in for both of us on Friday. Today, expect a high of 82 degrees. 58 is going to be our overnight low. 79 degrees tomorrow for planning. Text me your predictions for the second half of Trump's term. Dan Kaplis Law text line 720-819-5115. I'll be here in the studio taking them for just a little while longer. Hope you enjoy your Tuesday. I will see you on Wednesday. Thanks to Adam and John for making sure everything went okay today, even when I forgot about Blake. Yeah, we did that this hour. Okay. This is the Jeff and Bill Show. We're here, both sides talk. 710 KNUS, AM 1460 and FM 101.1 The Answer in Colorado Springs. Have a good day.
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17: Drive for us looking pretty good around town, especially if you're finding your way onto I-25. We've got that 20-minute ride here either direction in between Mesa Ridge and Northgate, and looks like the rest of our side streets are finally clearing out. We did get a late crash here southbound Powers at Fountain, so we're a little tied up all four directions through there. Watch for police responding. Everywhere else back to normal. I'm Aaron O'Neill with a look at your traffic.
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21: Foundations of Freedom, a look at America's founding principles and the leaders who shaped our nation.
22: Ronald Reagan understood that freedom sometimes requires more than quiet diplomacy. It requires moral clarity. On June 12, 1987, standing before the Brandenburg Gate in a divided Berlin, Reagan issued a direct challenge to Soviet leader Mikhail Gorbachev. Mr. Gorbachev, tear down this wall. The Berlin Wall was more than concrete and barbed wire. It represented a system that restricted movement, divided families, and denied millions the freedoms Americans often take for granted. Reagan refused to treat that division as permanent. He understood that free nations must be willing to identify the difference between liberty and oppression, and have the courage to say so. 2 years later, the Berlin Wall fell. Freedom survives when people refuse to accept tyranny as inevitable. So when freedom is challenged today, will we have the courage to defend it with the same clarity?
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27: Fox News. Senators, both sides of the aisle.
1: Ranking member and Democratic Senator Dick Durbin claims
2: the Bureau has been reshaped as a political weapon against President Trump's political enemies and a shield to protect the president and his MAGA loyalists.
1: Director Patel touting the effectiveness of the Bureau.
3: We've captured 10. Just this past weekend, we captured a thug down in Venezuela who is on our most wanted list and on the run for years. He has been captured, apprehended, and is on his way back to the United States of America.
1: President Trump using Truth Social earlier to criticize your Supreme Court decision, turning down his request on mail-in voting, calling it another bad decision. 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
6: From the Weather Center, this afternoon expect a mix of clouds and sun with a chance of a thunderstorm in some areas. It will be breezy with a high temperature of 71. Tonight will bring cloudy skies with a chance of thunderstorms early on, followed by a passing shower late at night. The low will be around 51. Tomorrow we'll see varying cloud cover with the possibility of a thunderstorm developing in the afternoon with a high reaching 76. I'm AccuWeather meteorologist Joe Lundberg for AM 1460 and FM 101.1 The Answer.
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12: It's the Alex Marlowe Show. I'm glad you're here. We got a lot to do today. A lot of fun stuff. Got some good variety for you today. Plus some scary stuff, as always. It's one of the darker shows in all of radio. We've got some evidence that Mitch McConnell is alive and actually exists and might be spacing out a little bit, but certainly is breathing. I won't say he's on his own two feet. I won't say that, but he is around, and we will talk a little bit about him, what he's up to, and what that means for our Congress. That's coming up later in the broadcast as well. I mentioned yesterday I'm going to get into some of the people that Roy Cooper, the Democrat running in North Carolina, has freed. He pardoned all sorts of different people, and his reluctance to prosecute crime has meant that more prisoners were released, and there's some really bad people. I'll give you a rundown of some of those. I've got an unbelievable Talafrico clip, and I've got Gavin Newsom fishing with Jake Tapper. All that's coming on the show. But we'll start with a little bit of AI, because that is the number one topic of conversation right now, with a lot of this discussion that, as I mentioned on the show yesterday, is sort of a hoax. It is where the top AI giants, really sort of a duopoly with OpenAI as well as the Anthropic, which is run by a guy named Dario Amodei, who's kind of a scary figure. He's the guy who would allow for a Department of War to use some of his technology so long as they had a veto power, where essentially they could tell generals exactly what they can do with the Anthropic technology, meaning you can use our AI, but you can only use it if we get to have a kill switch. So if we don't like what you guys are doing, then you guys can't, then we can override the commander-in-chief of the U.S. military. Crazy stuff, obvious God complex stuff that's going on. But they're the ones who are saying that, whoa, now it's time to hold your horses, slow down the progress of AI. And this should make all of you scratch your head, because even though AI is moving very quickly and there is a lot of negative stuff with rapid adaptation of AI that's going to happen, and a lot of people are deeply concerned about widespread surveillance state, lack of accountability, the very noisy and odd data centers that are popping up all throughout the country, all that stuff are legitimate negative things and deserve to be discussed, and there deserves to be a public airing of all this stuff. Why would the two people or the two companies that are sort of leading this duopoly all of a sudden decide now is the time to put the brakes on? And what's more curious about it is why on earth can't these guys just do it on their own? If they want to pace themselves, then why can't they just start pacing themselves? Why do they have to make some sort of big public proclamation? The reason why is because they're trying to achieve the moral high ground. They're trying to get it so that the Democrats win in the midterms. That's what this is about. These are people who are left of center people, who are liberal people, whose companies are staffed by Obama and Biden staffers, former people who are part of the Democrat apparatus. And them doing this public proclamation is meant to draw a contrast between what they see as the Donald Trump administration, which has been very, very negative on any sort of regulation of AI. Now, should there be some? Yes, but what does that end up looking like in the end? We've tried this stuff before where we start having global governance, various tribunals, all sorts of different things that we've done that are models that are largely failed. We start trying to bring in the international community to reduce sovereignty of American businesses. This is just something that has gone very, very poorly in the past and will continue to go poorly. And so what are the proposals? What's actually out there? Well, the point is, if the Democrats can go out there and say that, well, there's not enough AI regulation, and if they can resist the temptation to put out any sort of a hard and fast proposal, then now they've got a new election issue that they can run on, which is simply that the Republicans are incompetent to deal with this stuff, and they're letting the trains run off the tracks, and all of you are the normal people are going to be victimized here. And it's an incredibly clever platform because you see things like the public's reaction to AI. Incredibly negative. I played that cut of Harry Enten on CNN yesterday suggesting the president's approval rating is underwater 60% or 60 points with independents in every single section, cross-section of the public. No one likes how the president's handling AI, and they also believe that data centers are bad. That's an 80-20 issue. People don't like the data centers, and you know, there's plenty of reason not to like them. There's plenty of reason to not be quite as much of a doomer. But just note that the people who are putting out the doomerism are the exact people who are standing to benefit from the Democrats winning in the midterms. And all this is designed to push that forward. And so what we're seeing here now is that there has been some pushback, and it's coming from none other than Jensen Huang. Jensen Huang is the CEO of NVIDIA, which is the biggest company on earth or the most valuable company on earth, who has essentially a monopoly on part of what we call the AI stack. This is if you spend time in Silicon Valley. I don't spend a ton, but I spend a little bit. They talk about the AI stack, which is the five or six different layers of AI that are used in basic computations. And it is they have these GPUs, which are the actual physical units that are necessary for AI. And they have basically a monopoly on that. So they are basically a one-stop shop for a certain part of the stack. And so they are the kingmakers, and they're the ones who can kind of call whatever shots they want. And Jensen Huang, I don't see him as a necessarily MAGA aligned guy, but is certainly MAGA curious, does get along with a lot of people in the administration. I think Trump has got some admiration for him. I got to interact with him briefly in Silicon Valley, and not someone who's hostile towards MAGA, I don't think. Though he is a guy who's dealing with China, but he is selling his third-rate chips to China, which is very interesting. So he's got all these different chips. The names you may have heard that are the biggest ones are the Vera Rubin chips and the Blackwell chips. Those are the sort of Ferrari chips. He doesn't sell those to China. He sells these things called the H200s, which are kind of like the Toyota of chips, which is they're fine, they're good, and he does sell them to China. He wants to sell them to China, make money from China, but he's not giving them their elite chips, which I think is a very clever compromise, and it is one of these things where he is now pushing all of a sudden for lack of regulation in AI, which is noteworthy because this is the president's position. So the guy with the biggest AI company is now in line with Donald Trump and Donald Trump's administration on that we're not going to have all sorts of different regulation. And so do we need some regulation? Yeah, of course, we're going to need something. There's going to be something that's going to have be some sort of a guardrail. But it's quite noteworthy, the public show that these companies that are aligned with more Democrat politics are saying that we need to start having more regulation, and we're going to voluntarily, we're not going to do it ourselves, we're just going to call for it and do some preening socially, which I think is very, very important. A lot of this comes down to this tension, as I noted yesterday, between open weights and closed weights. So open weights are these open models, which would basically be that normal people have the option of having super elite AI versus closed weight models, which is where only the elites control the AI. And this is where a lot of the tension is with the public, is that the people who are now calling for the regulations are the ones who benefit from a system where open weight companies will dominate. And that's where the regulation comes in. This is another one of the tricks that's out there that's important to understand, is that the closed models, Dario Amodei's Anthropic, Sam Altman's OpenAI, these are models where they are the dominant people, because it's not going to be an open thing where the public is going to have access to it at the level that they will. So what's going to happen is that if there's regulation, if there's compliance, all of the smaller firms are going to have a much harder time meeting those compliance requirements. Think of it like banks. Think of it like Wall Street. It's a, the compliance departments of the big banks are huge. And if you want to be an upstart, you're going to have to hang to a level where you're going to have incredible expenditures, incredible amounts of money, incredible amounts of time and resources going to be dedicated towards meeting those regulatory requirements. And that really does favor the established brands that are already huge. And so the open models are going to suffer with the more regulation. And that's why the bigger companies are calling for it now. So they want the a sort of too big to fail infrastructure for AI. That's what's being called for here. And so if you think they're just being altruistic, no, absolutely not. That's not the point. They're trying to make it so that only the biggest AI companies can succeed. And Jensen, because he's so big, and NVIDIA is saying, wait a minute, I see what's going on here. You guys want to slow down, you do it yourself. We're going full steam ahead, and we think that's the best policy for America winning and America dominating in the space. That's what President Trump sees. So there's a lot more nuance here that I'm not going to be able to get through all of it every show. We could talk about nothing else and cover all the stuff. But just note that there is a big game being played, and it's very election-focused. I'll tell you one thing, with all the economic chaos that's going on right now, oil spiking, I'll come back to that right now. 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
3: Clarity. On June 12, 1987, standing before the Brandenburg Gate in a divided Berlin, Reagan issued a direct challenge to Soviet leader Mikhail Gorbachev. "Mr. Gorbachev, tear down this wall." The Berlin Wall was more than concrete and barbed wire. It represented a system that restricted movement, divided families, and denied millions the freedoms Americans often take for granted. Reagan refused to treat that division as permanent. He understood that free nations must be willing to identify the difference between liberty and oppression, and have the courage to say so. 2 years later, the Berlin Wall fell. Freedom survives when people refuse to accept tyranny as inevitable. So when freedom is challenged today, will we have the courage to defend it with the same clarity?
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6: We're laughing with love at it all. Look at
7: our life. So Sean picks all these interesting radio bumpers for the songs, and they don't appear in the podcast, so I can't comment on them. Like, he was playing Tears for Fears, Everyone Wants to Rule the World. Everybody wants to rule the world. And that's a good one. That's a good, that gets some spins in the Marlowe house. We're at Tears for Fears house. But, of course, the reference is with all these AI CEOs who think that they can control the world. They can control you, control your information, shape the minds of your children. And they want to do it with them, in not with no checks, but they are the ones who decide on what the checks are. And I find that to be very interesting and relevant. But we're going to move on. I'm going to talk about the Middle East still is the other biggest story today. Big attacks overnight coming from the Iranian Houthis, targeting both Saudi Arabia and UAE targets. And the Saudis kind of abandoned their Emirati allies. Which, again, I noted this on yesterday's show. They do not have strong militaries out there, and a lot of them are really dependent on just people working together in terms of economics so that they don't give each other too hard of a time. But the Houthis took advantage of an opportunity, and there's even reports that they were attacking Mecca, or maybe the Saudis were lying about that to try to get some international attention and some sympathy there. But all this has got markets in a jittery spot, and this comes ahead of a Federal Reserve meeting, which can take place tomorrow, where we're almost certainly going to get an announcement of rate hikes. And that is something that the president will say is terrible. And then this will mean that Kevin Warsh, the Fed chairman, will look independent. And even though that he and President Trump agree on a lot of stuff, but that's my anticipation. So you can take that to the bank that that's likely what's going to happen tomorrow, is that we're going to see the rate hikes. Trump will complain, but a lot of it will be a bit of kabuki, just a little bit of kabuki, because we all know that's coming right now. So that's all ahead. All right. I want to do some politics. And one thing that I tease that I really want to mention is that we have some really compelling Senate races that are out there. And I want to spend some time breaking down some of them, and I'll take one or two at a time typically. So it doesn't seem like a laundry list. I'm really interested in what's happening in New Hampshire with the Sununu race. It really does feel like Republicans have a shot there. And I know that the analogy is often loosey with the football in New Hampshire with Republicans, that we think we're going to win and then we never do. But it just seems like Sununu's got a real shot up there. And if he wins, I think we're going to keep the Senate, which is just kind of amazing. And there's just not that many swing districts in the House, so that is going to also be up for grabs. So I just don't maintain the doomerism that so many people face. But one

0: the ones where the Republican is trailing is North Carolina with Michael Whatley, who's a terrific guy, but it, not a huge name ID. And he's going against Roy Cooper, the Democrat governor, who's been largely popular, but he's also famous for releasing all sorts of sexual predators from prison. And I don't think North Carolinians understand this, and they ought to. So we've compiled a list via Matt Mercer, who is a North Carolina resident and a writer for me at Breitbart News, of some of the prisoners released recently by Governor Cooper. These are just unbelievable stories. And just to give you a handful of them, and I can't get through probably all of them on the show, so I recommend you go to Breitbart.com, go to the Breitbart app, which is very popular. You guys love the app. But here's a guy, Joseph Iannarone. He was released in June 2021 after getting multiple convictions of sexual exploitation of a child. And he was arrested again in 2024 for second-degree exploitation of a minor involving child pornography. And this guy, Cooper, released him, a guy who's a child predator, child sex predator. So isn't that enough? Isn't that disqualifying enough? Like, I couldn't sleep at night if that happened one time in my watch. And this guy is, if you have that predilection for children, you'd be locked away from society forever. It doesn't get cured. Jason Cuthbertson was released in March 2021 after a history that included indecent liberties with a child, and was arrested months later on new child porn charges. So this is the pattern. Jimmy Spate had convictions in multiple counts of indecent liberties with a minor and a statutory rape involving a 14-year-old. About a month after his March 2021 release, he was charged in a fatal shooting. That's three disqualifications from my vantage point for Cooper, in my opinion. Jerry Tuttle, released in April 2021 after an incident involving a 7-year-old boy, and then was arrested repeatedly for parole violations ever since. Also, someone named Arthur Wilson, who is serving a first-degree murder charge, released in 2021, later arrested for a level 4 DWI. Do you see what what we did here is we're not just taking people who are released. We're talking about people who are released for the worst crimes imaginable, and then were rearrested. Christopher Ballantyne, indecent liberties with a 12-year-old girl, and allegedly plied her with alcohol, showed her pornography, and then raped her. Shannon McClintock is serving a life sentence from a first-degree rape tied to the sexual assault of an 18-year-old woman at knife point, and he got released by Cooper, 2021. So it's a clear choice, and I just hope North Carolinians get the picture that this is what Democrats stand for. They are against law enforcement. They are the anti-law enforcement party. This is where all their money is. If you want an explanation of a guy like Cooper, who seems like a normal guy, and why he could do this, he can do this specifically because that is where the money comes from. You don't get funded for your campaigns unless you have a willingness to be able to turn a blind eye towards crime. This is a soft on crime party. This is their identity. Troubling. I think of these segments because I think about, you know, Mrs. Dr. Marlowe, who's one of my ideal audience members. When I picture a ideal audience member as someone who's very intelligent and civically engaged, but does not have a ton of time for the news. And I think about these segments, like she couldn't listen to a segment like that. Like, they got a guy whose governor is releasing all these child sex predators, and we could put him in the Senate. These are the stakes. And that's why, if any of you who are a little upset about some of the AI stuff, or maybe you wish your gas prices were lower, I certainly did. I filled up Mrs. Dr. Marlowe's car yesterday. I'm shocked at the gas prices. It's not a great thing that we couldn't solve that. But come on. We're talking about people who want to just release all the rapists out of the prisons? All the child sex pests? Not to mention that you got a guy named James Talafrico, who has at the tip of his tongue the name of his favorite drag queen. This is from yesterday. Play cut 16, please, guys.
1: Sorry, I broke my hand. I was there when you defended the drags. Who's your favorite drag queen in Texas?
2: Oh, my gosh. Probably Alyssa Edwards.
1: Alyssa Edwards? Yes. I love Mikey Mays. Thank you so much. Thank you.
0: So he immediately knows the name of his favorite drag queen. I just can't. This is what is currency in the Democrat Party now. They love this stuff. So many bad things will happen if they win. One of the things that Peter Schweitzer, my colleague at Breitbart, has done immeasurably good reporting on in recent days is that there is a plot by the Chinese to infiltrate America via surrogacy, where they will pay for babies to be born in America. They will be raised in China, inculcated with Chinese values, and then they will come back to America when they're adults, and they will be able to instill some of those values in America, and they will also, via chain migration, be able to bring family members. CBS did a report on this. This is apparently from July, but they were promoting it this week, so it got a new set of a new round of attention. This is cut 7, please, guys.
2: We're about to meet up with a surrogate who is currently pregnant with a baby for a Chinese billionaire. He allegedly has at least 100 children via surrogate.
3: And we actually broke that news to her. She was shocked to find out that she may be having a baby that becomes one of dozens of children.
4: I feel blindsided. I feel misled.
2: Now, he also just this week posted on Weibo a photo of all of these children, and he doesn't seem to be denying these allegations that he may have at least 100 kids. In fact, in a statement, he said that having more children brings more blessings and that he is striving for the development of the Chinese nation.
4: It feels like he's like creating an army. That's crazy.
0: I don't even know what to say. I mean, is this thing on? What more can be said? The Chinese are buying 100 babies at a time, and American surrogate moms don't know that that's what they're participating in. And I don't know how these women are so ignorant if they're doing this, if they're part of this process. But people need to make money, and I bet you get paid a fortune to be able to carry these babies. And I don't think they want to do it, but I think these people are desperate. They need money. And this is what's happening. This is the process. That's why we got to keep getting the word out. That's the best thing we can do, is keep getting the word out. Tim Burchett, who's one of the more interesting congresspeople, more plain spoken, commented on this exact thing. Cut 10, please, guys.
5: They're very much focusing on control, and the way they do that is control this great country. And this is the way they'll do it. You'll start seeing these kids. You know, we saw it with the pregnancy industry, where they come in and have the babies here, and all of a sudden they're American citizens. They're going to be enrolled in our colleges and universities. They can all go home and then come back as American citizens with all full rights. And you won't think anything of it till it's your kid or it's you that loses that spot in college or that job. And this is the way they're going to infiltrate. It's a long-term plan, but when you're cranking out 100 kids, one guy, you got to wonder, too, are there a lot more doing this, which I assume there are.
0: What a it's a great summary, but it's just such a great point that I think about a lot after all that I do to try to raise the best kids possible. And then they're going to be competing with people who are trying to destroy our country and with families. And it's look, you can't judge the children, but the parents, it's a big design. Remember, Michael Pillsbury wrote about this. This is the 100-year marathon that China is engaging in to beat America, to beat us in a nonviolent war. It's a 100-year process. So we cannot fall asleep on this thing. I was reminded that Ron DeSantis banned surrogacy from China in Florida in May, and that's very important. I got a cut of that, but I would need to play the cut. The point is that that's what the best governor in America is up to. And the worst governor in America is doing this with Jake Tapper. Can we play my Jake Tapper? I don't know what cut it is, but my Jake Tapper cut with Gavin Newsom, guys. The fly fishing, please. Can we share that one? It's coming up. It's coming up. I'll filibuster briefly. But it is, you're going to be watching it momentarily. Jake Tapper talk to Gavin Newsom. And I got to say that Gavin, okay, can we roll it?
6: Well, yeah, it's
7: a lot of Democrats.
6: 31 flavors. And
7: you're not even the only Californian.
6: No, right. Yeah.
7: You got Ro Khanna.
6: Yeah.
7: Kamala.
6: Yeah. I don't know if she runs, but we'll see.
7: I know she's called around.
6: Yeah. But I wouldn't run if she ran.
7: If she runs, you will not?
6: Of course not. Why would I? I wouldn't do that to her. I wouldn't do it to me. Why would I? I wouldn't do that to you. I wouldn't waste everyone's time. Who needs that?
7: Okay. What do you mean?
0: That's good. So after the break, I'll break down the content. But before we get to the content, the most important thing to me here is that I can't believe they got Gavin Newsom and Jake Tapper out there fly fishing up to their waist in water. And then they had some camera crew that was out there to just film this farce. It's all so staged and performative. So awesome. Really enjoyable stuff. All right. But I'll tell you one thing that is real. And this is something that I do on a nearly daily basis because it helps me a lot. 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
0: All right, back to business. Thanks to the guys, Greg Evans, Sean McConnell, Roger Wicker Jr., Rick Locke, Matt Sybil, Misty Callahan, John Cascio, Daniel West, I'll pitch in a few nice things. I'm kind of jealous of Scott today because there's a lot of fun stuff going on in the Senate. Kash Patel, Scott Bessent testifying. A lot of throwdowns. You even saw some bestiality talk. That's kind of a random one. That was, for some reason, on Cash's mind, for some reason. Talking about that, how you can't make it to the FBI if you're into that stuff. That sounds good. Sounds like a good move. I wonder what Tallarico's take would be on that, considering he has a favorite drag queen who's named Alyssa Edwards, who apparently described himself as a drag performer that works with children. So is that any surprise to you? So it's the we need to provide, though, a alternative, we on the right, to what the Tallarico's are all about. Do we have our cut of Mitch McConnell handy? Because I want to show you guys what our friend Cocaine Mitch hasn't done a lot of cocaine in a while. Like, can we play cut 11? Are we doing this on the screen? Can we share this one with the guys? Yeah, I'll talk over it. But McConnell just spacing out. Looks like he probably had a little magic mushroom in his tea. Look, we've got to provide a compelling alternative. I know McConnell's an incredible force of nature, and at least he was, and very powerful over time. But we gotta do something to provide people with something compelling. Breaking news, Supreme Court blocked a Postal Service regulation on mail-in ballots that would take effect. And this is something that President Trump wanted. Is an unsigned order appeared with a split 7-2 decision, with the two, of course, being Justice Thomas and Samuel Alito, the greatest defenders of conservatism that the country has at the moment. And the White House had a executive order in March that would require states to submit voter lists to the Postal Service so they could verify ballots before they deliver the ballots. And I think it's kind of awesome because, remember, in California, where I live, we proactively send out about 10% of the mail-in ballots to people who are not legally registered to vote. We intentionally give about 10% extra ballots out in the public that should not be legitimate. And we're supposed to trust that that's the best system. I hate that system. Trump has tried to correct it, and the Supreme Court has stopped it. So that's what they do. The Supreme Court constantly letting us down despite the overall conservative nature of it. Other breaking stuff. We got some new data and information on Thomas Crooks, the gunman who attempted to shoot President Trump, shot him in the ear. And it just sounds a lot of bizarre stuff here, but was incredibly quiet, had no emotion. And that was the no close bond with family members, no interest in girls. That's the least shocking thing imaginable. But you can, if you care to dig into that, but he was spotted cleaning a gun just days earlier and was talking nonsensically. And this is the sort of thing where his father probably could have intervened based off of what we learned about this. His father was aware that he was going to the gun range a lot, was speaking nonsensically, was showing a lot of the lack of emotion. He used Bob Dole as a alias at some point. And he apparently was registered as a Republican, which was interesting. But I don't think that anyone like this is coherent in terms of any sort of, I don't think he had a coherent viewpoint other than he wanted to flex some power. So very disassociated from, I think, normal society. And we've got to be able to highlight this stuff in our private lives. If you ever see anyone like this, you got to be able to raise this attention, raise this awareness. I haven't gotten to much Hassan Piker, though. We've been watching him crash out online. Obviously can't handle the heat. There's so much. He did not anticipate that he'd be the face of the Democrat Party, and screaming and ranting to his computer. I'll try to get some cuts, but watching the Democrats try to continue to explain him away has been a real treat. This is a CNN person named Adi Cornish. Play cut 12, please, guys.
18: The footprint I think I'm processing is we're in the middle where we're concerned about AI cyber attacks. There's been some attacks by Iran on water. We have the 9/11 event itself, of which thousands of people died, and I want to honor them, but I can't because we want to talk about the Michigan Senate race. It's not that I don't think that people who are upset about Hassan Piker can't be upset. What I don't understand is 9/11 not so massive on its own that we don't need to.
0: Do you guys buy that argument that you can't honor the 9/11 dead because people want to talk about Hassan Piker? It just so happens that he has had on his feed 100 times, according to him, the guy who's running for Senate in Michigan, who's been nominated by the Democrats, who is says that terrorism has hurt people hurting people. And Hassan Piker himself, friends with the Democrat nominee for Senate in Michigan, believe the United States deserve 9/11 and is very open about that. So that's why we're talking about him. And I don't know if that's going to be an adequate explanation. And the crash out's coming. It's here. 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
22: Fox News, I'm Therese Crowley. FBI Director Kash Patel tells the Senate Judiciary Committee this FBI is the first to arrest all 10 of the top 10 most wanted criminals across every category.
23: This FBI has arrested 500% more predators online in this last 18 months than the prior 18 months before that.
22: But Senate Ranking Democrat Dick Durbin objects.
24: The Bureau has been reshaped as a political weapon against President Trump's political enemies, and a shield to protect the president and his MAGA loyalists.
22: President Trump, with a long Truth Social post charging the U.S. Supreme Court, has been bullied and cajoled by radical Democrats after their 7-2 decision to block his mail-in voting restrictions, saying the justices don't show the courage to save America. The House votes on a bipartisan bill to keep the energy demands of AI data centers from driving up your utility bill. 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
25: From the Weather Center, this afternoon expect a mix of clouds and sun with a chance of a thunderstorm in some areas.
1: It will be breezy with a high temperature of 71. Tonight will bring cloudy skies with a chance of thunderstorms early on, followed by a passing shower late at night. The low will be around 51. Tomorrow we'll see varying cloud cover with the possibility of a thunderstorm developing in the afternoon with a high reaching 76. I'm AccuWeather meteorologist Joe Lundberg for AM 1460 and FM 101.1 The Answer.
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28: Ronald Reagan understood that freedom sometimes requires more than quiet diplomacy. It requires moral clarity. On June 12, 1987, standing before the Brandenburg Gate in a divided Berlin, Reagan issued a direct challenge to Soviet leader Mikhail Gorbachev. Mr. Gorbachev, tear down this wall. The Berlin Wall was more than concrete and barbed wire. It represented a system that restricted movement, divided families, and denied millions the freedoms Americans often take for granted. Reagan refused to treat that division as permanent. He understood that free nations must be willing to identify the difference between liberty and oppression, and have the courage to say so. 2 years later, the Berlin Wall fell. Freedom survives when people refuse to accept tyranny as inevitable. So when freedom is challenged today, will we have the courage to defend it with the same clarity?
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7: That's the sound of James adding long-lasting Gain scent boosters to his laundry this morning. Several hours later, James sniffs the irresistible scent of Gain on his shirt.
8: Western civilization and delivering common sense for the American people. Ladies and gentlemen, here's Scott Jennings.
9: He's back. Kentucky Senator Mitch McConnell returns to the Capitol and casts the deciding vote on a Trump judicial nominee. Which way did he go? We have details ahead. Will AM radio be preserved in new cars? Believe it or not, that fight comes to the House floor today. We'll track that, plus other important legislative news. And Eric Flores is running for Congress in Texas' 34th District, one of the most closely watched congressional campaigns in America. He stops by for a chat. All that and more, much more, on this Tuesday, September the 15th. I'm Scott Jennings, reporting for Salem, live from Washington, D.C. And oh, by the way, I'll see you over at CNN at 4 and 9 o'clock Eastern today. On this day, by the way, in 1916, for nearly 2 years, the armies of Europe had been trapped in the mud, fighting the Great War. Machine guns made crossing open ground nearly suicidal. Barbed wire stopped advancing soldiers in their tracks, and artillery could destroy almost everything except for the stalemate. So behind closed doors, British engineers began building a secret weapon. It would move on continuous metal tracks, allowing it to crawl across shell craters, crush barbed wire, and carry soldiers through enemy fire. But a machine that large could not easily be hidden. Factories needed workers, parts had to be ordered, and the Germans could not be allowed to discover what Britain was building. So workers were given a cover story. They were told these enormous metal containers were intended to transport water. To preserve the deception, officials gave the project a deliberately ordinary code name. Then on September the 15th, 1916, 49 of these strange machines were assigned to join a British assault at the Battle of Flers-Courcelette. Many broke down, others became stuck in the mud. But the few that lumbered into no man's land presented German soldiers with something they'd never seen, an armored fortress moving toward them. The machines were slow, unreliable, and unbearably hot on the inside, but they could cross trenches, flatten the wire, and withstand ordinary rifle fire. The outcome of the battle was mixed, most regarded as a tactical victory for the Allies, but one that lacked a clear breakthrough. But these machines offered a glimpse of warfare's future. Soon, every major army would begin developing its own version. And the British military's secret code name never went away. Those machines, disguised as mobile water containers, would forever be known by that simple name, tanks. The tank, entering battle for the first time on this day, September the 15th, 1916. Speaking of a tank that's carried a lot of water for his party and his state over the last 42 years, Mitch McConnell of Kentucky returned to the United States Senate last night. He appeared in the Capitol, spoke to reporters, crushed 1,000 conspiracy theories, and then cast the deciding yes vote to advance Matthew Byrne, President Trump's nominee for a judgeship in the Southern District of Ohio. McConnell fell at his Capitol home in June. He spent several weeks in the hospital and then returned home for rehabilitation during the August recess. And ladies and gentlemen, I have breaking news today. The telephone is real. Apparently, two human beings can still speak without a camera crew, a live stream, or a notarized certificate of authenticity. Normally, a senator returning to work after a medical absence would not require a media correction, but this return settles one of the strangest and dumbest conspiracy theories of the summer. While Senator McConnell was hospitalized and recovering, I told people something very simple. I had spoken to him on the telephone. Not through a medium, not with a Ouija board, not through a CIA satellite. He called me. We talked for nearly 20 minutes. We spoke again a few weeks later. I visited him in the hospital, and then I saw him at his home just this past Saturday night. He was following the news. He wanted to discuss Iran, Russia, Ukraine, the Senate business, the politics of the day. I reported on CNN that he was recovering at home, that he wanted to return when the Senate reconvened, and that he remained especially interested in the Farm Bill, national defense, and America's role in NATO. Those were the facts as I personally knew them. But facts were not exciting enough for certain bottom-feeding media outlets and pundits. They decided I must be lying. They demanded proof of life. They wanted me to FaceTime McConnell on live television as though I were holding him hostage at some undisclosed location. Articles analyzed every syllable that I uttered. One headline claimed I'd been cornered. Another said I was fleeing questions. Still another investigated my phone call claims. Phone call claims? As though I would invent a conversation with one of the most consequential politicians of the last century, a man that I've known personally for the last 30 years. Some people convinced themselves McConnell was dead. Others imagined an elaborate conspiracy involving his family, doctors, staff, and apparently me to fool the country. Now think about that logically for a moment. If you were planning an enormous political cover-up, would you really make Scott Jennings the public face of the operation? I'm on television every night, surrounded by people whose principal hobby is trying to catch me saying something wrong. That's not operational security. Now, were people entitled to ask about McConnell's health or his ability to finish his term? Of course. He suffered a serious fall. He had pneumonia. He spent weeks in rehabilitation. And he's 84 years old. He still deals with the effects of childhood polio. As I said publicly, Kentuckians deserve clarity about whether he could return and perform his duties. And I don't think the public communications were particularly well handled by his operation. That was all fair game. But asking legitimate questions is one thing. Calling everyone who provides an answer a liar is something else. Last night, McConnell appeared before the cameras. He spoke to reporters. He returned to the Senate floor. And the first thing he did was help Donald Trump advance a highly qualified judicial nominee. Without McConnell, he wouldn't have passed last night. And what else did McConnell say that he wanted to work on this week? The Farm Bill? NATO? America standing with its friends against Russia. In other words, the exact subjects that I told the American people he'd been discussing with me on the phone. The most overqualified fact checker in America showed up last night. His name is Mitch McConnell, and his verdict was Scott Jennings, truth teller, hero Pinocchio's. Conspiracy theorists won't apologize, of course. The websites won't retract their sneering headlines. The people who accuse me of fabricating conversations should delete their posts before moving along to tomorrow's hoaxes. But I won't hold my breath. I did, however, save the receipts. So allow your humble reporter this brief moment of mature and dignified reflection. I told you so. I told you I'd spoken to him. I told you he was following the news. I told you he intended to finish his term. I told you he was working to get back to the Senate in September. And on September the 14th, in fact, there he was. So to the conspiracy theorists, the haters, and the self-appointed telephone inspectors of the Internet, take the loss, wallow in your shame, and live with the fact that everyone now knows exactly who and what you are. And for you, dear listeners of this show, I suppose we prove something once again. As usual, I'm about the only person who knows what the heck is going on around here. Other news today, the fight to keep AM radio in America's cars is heading to the House floor. House Majority Leader Steve Scalise bringing up the bipartisan AM Radio for Every Vehicle Act up for a vote. The bill would require automakers to include easy access to AM radio in every new passenger vehicle at no additional cost. Supporters say AM radio remains a critical public safety lifeline when natural disasters strike. Scalise, in fact, points to his own experiences during Hurricane Katrina, when AM radio was one of the few ways Louisiana residents could get emergency information. The bill has 300 House co-sponsors. If it passes, the Senate would have to approve it before it can go to the president's desk. 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And if you haven't, call your congressmen and senators. 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Then one day you notice they're slowing down a little bit. 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It's about one more walk, one more adventure with your best friend. We'll have more news after this. It's Scott Jennings on Salem, telling you the truth right after this.
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7: 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Tuesday, September the 15th, Scott Jennings here, Common Sense for the American People, tracking all the most important political news in these great United States. We zoom down to Texas, where Eric Flores is a former federal prosecutor and Army infantry officer who took on cartels in the courtroom and served along the southern border. He is now the Republican nominee fighting to flip Texas' 34th congressional district. Let's hear what the Flores campaign is telling the people there in South Texas. Hit cut number four.
8: Please welcome the Republican nominee for the 34th Congressional District of the state of Texas, Eric Flores.
9: I've worn the uniform. I've prosecuted the criminals. I've stood the watch on the southern border. We can secure our border when we have leaders with the courage to do it. So let's secure the border. Let's stand behind our Border Patrol agents, crush the cartels, and most importantly, protect our families. And I'm ready to take that same fight to Congress for Texas 34. Let's flip South Texas red. God bless Texas.
7: That language, that speech was on the floor of the Republican midterm convention that was in Dallas just the other day. I was there. I can personally attest. Eric Flores had the convention on its feet. And Eric joins us live now on the Scott Jennings Show. Welcome in, Eric.
10: Scott, thanks for having us on this afternoon.
7: Yeah, it was good to see your speech down there in Dallas. The Republicans were excited about your campaign. You're challenging a Democrat incumbent named Vicente Gonzalez. Make the case. Why is it time to throw out Gonzalez and install Flores?
10: Well, we've got a far-left Democrat. He's been there 10 years nearly. I call him a glorified piece of furniture, not passed a single piece of substantive legislation. He's voting 80 to 85% of the time with AOC and Ilhan Omar. He calls himself the right kind of Democrat. There's no such thing. He's the wrong type of Democrat, and he's certainly wrong currently for South Texas. Completely out of touch with South Texas constituents, you know, as you know, shown by his voting record time and time again, just pushing this woke agenda.
7: I assume you all are debating the economy and what to do about it down there in South Texas. Let's hear a little bit of what Vicente Gonzalez says. At one time, he was out touting the Biden economic recovery. Let's hear a little bit of that in cut number two.
11: We've been able to put shots in arms, monies in pockets, keep businesses open, get kids back to school, and get our economy wide open again. Our unemployment levels are at pre-pandemic lows. Our the oil and gas, I know everybody was talking about oil and gas, but in the last election, gas is over $75 a barrel, and Texas is thriving again.
7: 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What do you think about that, Eric?
10: 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I mean, why didn't he mention that inflation was 9.1%?

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4: Welcome back, America. Treasury Secretary Scott Bessent on the House testifying today about Iran cut number 8.
5: Finally, the strength of our economy has allowed the United States to wage the greatest economic isolation campaign in the history of the world against the Islamic Republic of Iran and its enablers. President Trump has taken action that his predecessors have long deferred against a regime that devotes itself to death to America and seeks nuclear weapons to do just that. Under his leadership, America is no longer managing the Iranian threat. We are ending it. And America's economic resurgence is reinforcing our capacity to do so from a position of strength. Together, the growth we are advancing abroad, the prosperity we are building at home, and the might we are unleashing against our adversaries are bound by the same conviction to restore American strength in service of the American people.
4: All right, he's doing great. And then Anaya Presley, member of the squad, comes in. Cut number 9.
6: Insurance. Have you heard about this issue, yes or no?
5: I am aware that Obamacare is a failure.
6: Yes or no? Are you aware?
5: You can ask me.
6: Stop filibustering and stop acting like you don't know what the facts are. Moving on.
5: Answer it.
6: Secretary Bessent, the Joint Economic Committee found that tariffs cost families on average $1,700. Have you heard about this issue?
5: I have not.
6: You heard about this issue. Your boss, Donald Trump, said that he was going to give people he would reimburse them. He would send them a check for the cost of these tariffs. And he hasn't done that because he lies on everything.
5: Moving on,
6: you know about these issues, and I'm questioning your integrity. You
7: Ms.
6: know
7: Presley
6: about these
7: is
6: issues.
7: Recognized. Ms. Presley is recognized.
6: Thank you, Mr. Secretary. You know about these issues. The American people are suffering. You know better. You go on television and you say that Trump's economic agenda is a great comeback. And that makes me question not only your integrity, but if you're operating in the same reality as the people whom you are accountable to. And you are enabling him, and it's shameful. Secretary Bessent, the families in my district and across this country are struggling to afford a home, buy food, raise their kids, pay these high utility bills, and they deserve a government that's going to make their life easier, not harder. But that's exactly what is happening on your watch. As a secretary...
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3: The Answer. Fox News, I'm John Saucier. New documents about the man accused of attempting to kill President Trump in Butler, Pennsylvania in 2024 have been made public. Senator Eric Schmidt telling Fox the investigation needs to be thorough.
10: This isn't some kid who's having problems in school. This is somebody who tried to assassinate the future, the one time and then future president of the United States. And we should leave no stone unturned in this investigation.
3: Leaders of the four largest AI companies have warned the development needs to be slowed to prevent the technology from getting out of control. Congressman Ted Lieu of California is saying the government needs to step in to regulate AI development.
11: They need to slow down their development and put in adequate guardrails. And we cannot expect the industry to regulate itself. We need Congress to act.
3: President Trump has dismissed concerns about the negative impacts of AI, calling the warnings a, quote, sick conspiracy. 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The Colorado Springs AccuWeather Forecast.
12: From the Weather Center, this afternoon expect a mix of clouds and sunshine with a chance of a thunderstorm in some areas. It will be breezy with a high of 71. Tonight will be cloudy with a chance of a thunderstorm in spots early on, followed by a passing shower late. The low will be 51. Tomorrow will bring variable cloudiness with the potential for a thunderstorm in the afternoon, reaching a high of 75. Moving into Thursday, anticipate mostly cloudy skies with the possibility of a heavy thunderstorm in the afternoon and a high of 76. I'm AccuWeather meteorologist Joe Lundberg for AM 1460 and FM 101.1, The Answer.
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15: I don't know if you realize it, but our lives are one big algorithm. We can predict how we'll behave in the future by looking at how we've behaved in the past. That's how social media steers us toward new content. And it's how we approach everything in our lives, from dieting to marriage to how we raise our children. For good and for bad, who we've been influences who we become. Where do these algorithms come from? They're wired into us from childhood. If the family we grew up with avoided conflict, we probably do too. Or we adopt a pattern of behavior that confronts everything. Either way, choices we make today are rooted in choices from our past. The question isn't, will algorithms direct my life, but which algorithms will direct my life? Just as patterns of behavior can be learned, they can also be unlearned and replaced with something healthier. The first step is awareness. The second is to learn new choices, like patience over impulsivity, honesty instead of avoidance, and mercy instead of revenge. If life-giving values like gratitude, forgiveness, and empathy become the algorithms that guide our lives, we'll create healthier, happier relationships and stronger homes. Your algorithms have powerful influence, but they're not chiseled in stone. They can be rewritten. Change your choices and you'll reshape who you become. For Focus on the Family, I'm Jim Daly.
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0: News. I'm John Saucier. New documents about the man accused of attempting to kill President Trump in Butler, Pennsylvania in 2024 have been made public. Senator Eric Schmidt telling Fox the investigation needs to be thorough.
1: This isn't some kid who's having problems in school. This is somebody who tried to assassinate the future, the one time and then future president of the United States. And we should leave no stone unturned in this investigation.
0: Leaders of the four largest AI companies have warned the development needs to be slowed to prevent the technology from getting out of control. Congressman Ted Lieu of California saying the government needs to step in to regulate AI development.
2: They need to slow down their development and put in adequate guardrails. And we cannot expect the industry to regulate itself. We need Congress to act.
0: President Trump has dismissed concerns about the negative impacts of AI, calling the warnings a, quote, sick conspiracy. 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
4: From the Weather Center, tonight expect cloudy skies with a chance of a thunderstorm in some areas this evening, later changing to a passing shower. The temperature will drop to 51. Moving on to tomorrow, anticipate varying levels of cloud cover with a chance of a thunderstorm developing in the afternoon. The high will reach 75. Tomorrow night, there is a possibility of a thunderstorm in spots during the evening with overall cloudy conditions. The overnight low will be 58. I'm AccuWeather meteorologist Jason Caterina for AM 1460 and FM 101.1, The Answer.
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0: 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Michelle Tafoya is next. America. She's going to be the next senator from Minnesota. And Matt Continetti. 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
16: Fox News, I'm Paul Stevens. Two sources telling Fox the Kennedy Center board has voted to immediately shut down the facility, citing safety concerns and funding issues. More members of Congress, meantime, telling the artificial intelligence companies to tap the brakes on expansion.
17: They need to slow down their development and put in adequate guardrails. And we cannot expect the industry to regulate itself. We need Congress to act.
16: California Democratic Congressman Ted Lieu. New documents made public about Thomas Crooks, the man accused of trying to assassinate President Trump in Butler, PA in 2024.
18: This isn't some kid who's having problems in school. This is somebody who tried to assassinate the future, the one time and then future president of the United States. And we should leave no stone unturned in this investigation.
16: Missouri GOP Senator Eric Schmidt on Fox America's Listening to Fox News.
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19: Drive for us looking pretty good around town, especially if you're finding your way onto I-25. We've got that 20-minute ride here either direction in between Mesa Ridge and Northgate, and looks like the rest of our side streets are finally clearing out. We did get a late crash here southbound Powers at Fountain, so we're a little tied up all four directions through there. Watch for police responding. Everywhere else back to normal. I'm Aaron O'Neill with a look at your traffic.
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20: From the Weather Center, tonight expect cloudy skies with a chance of a thunderstorm in some areas this evening, later changing to a passing shower. The temperature will drop to 51. Moving on to tomorrow, anticipate varying levels of cloud cover with a chance of a thunderstorm developing in the afternoon. The high will reach 75. Tomorrow night, there is a possibility of a thunderstorm in spots during the evening with overall cloudy conditions. The overnight low will be 58. I'm AccuWeather meteorologist Jason Katarina for AM 1460 and FM 101.1, The Answer.
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24: Ronald Reagan understood that freedom sometimes requires more than quiet diplomacy. It requires moral clarity. On June 12, 1987, standing before the Brandenburg Gate in a divided Berlin, Reagan issued a direct challenge to Soviet leader Mikhail Gorbachev. "Mr. Gorbachev, tear down this wall." The Berlin Wall was more than concrete and barbed wire. It represented a system that restricted movement, divided families, and denied millions the freedoms Americans often take for granted. Reagan refused to treat that division as permanent. He understood that free nations must be willing to identify the difference between liberty and oppression, and have the courage to say so. 2 years later, the Berlin Wall fell. Freedom survives when people refuse to accept tyranny as inevitable. So when freedom is challenged today, will we have the courage to defend it with the same clarity?
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0: Here's something most people don't know. When Warren Buffett was just 13 years old, he didn't put his money into a savings account. 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Today, that $114 would be worth over $15 million. And it wasn't a risky trade, it wasn't even insider knowledge. 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
10: Welcome back, America. I'm Matt Continetti, staying around for one more segment today. Matt, right before you came on, Michelle Tafoya was here. Michelle is up, is down 1 point in the most recent poll in Minnesota. And she's a fabulous on-air presence, right? If people are watching on Fast TV, they got blown away. If they're listening in their car on AM 1280 The Patriot or up in Duluth, I'm all over Minnesota, they got blown away. She's that good. Let me ask you, Peggy Flanagan is a way left, wacko, radical person. Do you think there's a shot here?
11: I think that if there is a shot, it would be this year, Hugh, and here's why. That Tim Walz and Peggy Flanagan are implicated in this incredible fraud story that has, I think, shaken Minnesota politics to its core. And, of course, has had national implications as well. And Michelle Tafoya is the right candidate to make the case for change in Minnesota, because even though she's running as a Republican, she has distanced herself from President Trump in quite a few issues. And she has an independent, separate profile because, of course, so many people know her from her role as a sports broadcaster for many years. So she's not immediately linked in people's heads to President Trump and the Trump administration. So the combination of those two things on the ground in Minnesota, the particularities of Tim Walz and his administration, and Peggy Flanagan, who is, if it's even possible, to the left of Tim Walz, right, and Michelle Tafoya's independent character and candidacy, could actually make some history here in Minnesota.
10: And they do throw up, whether it's Norm Coleman or Rudy Boschwitz or David Dernburg, they have a tradition of throwing up a Republican senator every few years for 6 years. This might be the year. Let's run down in order of importance, and I think probably lockup as well. I think Susan Collins is going to be Cousin Troy pretty easily. What do you think?
11: I think it's looking pretty good for Susan Collins. She has an independent, again, that independent stature in Maine. She's not known as just a part and parcel of the Trump administration. She has Joe Manchin, the other great independent former senator of West Virginia. He's coming to campaign for her. I think Susan Collins has the race where she wants. She needs to really emphasize how she's going to be good for female voters, women voters in Maine in particular, unlike the radical Troy Jackson.
10: You know, Matt, I've got a week left in Maine. I go back to the Beltway. And so I watched the Ohio State-Texas game and the Browns. I can't call it a game. I saw the Browns get wiped out by the Jaguars. And I saw a million ads, a million Maine ads, about 5-1 Susan Collins versus Troy Jackson. And the Troy Jackson ads, I swear to you, that 5 out of the 6 people talking were women with gray hair over the age of 60. That's not the demo they need to win this thing.
11: Well, it's interesting that he's emphasizing that, because I think that means that he understands the weakness. Look, Jackson is, you know, Graham Plattner without the charm. And I think that's going to be a big problem for his candidacy, is he's just not a very exciting candidate. And he's got real flaws as someone who's been around forever in Maine, not to the state's credit.
10: Yeah. Okay, second most important race, and one that Joe Manchin waded into as well. Mike Rogers, former chair of the House Intelligence Committee, longtime member of Congress, versus Abdul El-Sayed. This Abdul gives me material every day because he just cannot stop saying stupid things. But Ben Domenech and other smart people say, oh, I'm worried. I don't want to be worried about this. Are you worried about this? He should not be in the Senate.
11: Yeah, I'm a little worried, Hugh. One, it's Michigan. It's become a swing state in presidential, not so much in Senate. It's been many, many years since Michigan sent a Republican, the great Spence Abraham, to the Senate. The second thing I'm worried about is a little about the Rogers campaign. He's focusing a lot on bio, and this is a guy who just ran for office 2 years ago. He shouldn't have to feel the need to introduce himself once again to the state. If I were giving advice to Mike Rogers, I'd say, look, you go after El-Sayed on Medicare for All, which is going to take away everyone's health care and replace it with a high-tax, low-choice system. And I want you to emphasize the Second Amendment in particular in Michigan, where it's very important, especially for rural Michiganders, right? And then I want you to talk, too, about how you're independent. You're going to have your own agenda and ideas that's not just going to be whatever President Trump says. And if those three things, I think, are the ingredients for a successful campaign for Mike Rogers, that he needs to go on the offense rather than simply talk about his biography and history.
10: I agree. And he needs to start doing conservative media. He's afraid of getting painted as a conservative, but that doesn't win, actually. Ken Paxton versus Soy Boy. And Mr. Tallarico is also the gift that keeps on giving. However, Ken Paxton had a decent convention. He's just not a very good candidate. on the other hand, Telerico is a an EPA super site. What do we do about this? What do you think about this?
11: Well, I think Ken Paxton is going to need resources, and I think that that will divert funding from other critical races, such as Michigan, which to me is the race of the cycle. It's still Texas, though, and Tallarico, I think, has a pretty steep hill to climb to win statewide in Texas. And Paxton, though he's not the strongest candidate, of course, has won statewide on several occasions. So if you give Paxton the resources and he draws the clear contrast between what Tallarico's far-left agenda represents and kind of the Texas approach, the red state model, if you will, that Paxton, for all of his flaws, will continue to pursue, I think eventually Paxton will be victorious.
10: If Tallarico wins, they have to close the Alamo. How about in our Midwestern, our H's, Husted and Hinson in Ohio and Iowa, respectively? I'm not too worried about Hinson. I'm actually not worried about Husted because Sherrod Brown is old Sherrod Brown. He's starting to look a little Biden-ish. What do you think?
11: Yeah, in Ohio, you know, Brown is around. I think there, for John Husted, he kind of needs to kind of raise his profile a little bit more. You know, even though he's statewide, he's been around for a while as well. Again, going on the offensive would help for him. The problem with both Iowa and Ohio is that there are gubernatorial races where the Democrat is doing pretty well. And I worry that both Hinson and Husted would get caught in the undertow of Democratic victories at the state house that would deny Republicans seats in the United States Senate.
10: Yeah, the doctor in Ohio has fallen on her face a couple of times this weekend, but I don't know much about Iowa. Finally, Dan Sullivan, Michael Whatley, and Michael Collins. I'm pretty confident about Sullivan. 30 seconds, Matt. Are you confident about any of them?
11: Sullivan, I think, still has tools to play from the toolkit. Collins and Whatley, I think those are going to go to the Democratic side.
10: They're only 6 points, but it's a big 6 points. We'll keep talking to him. Matt Continetti, follow him on X at Continetti. Listen to him on Thursday's Commentary Podcast. Read him in the Wall Street Journal and come right back to the Hugh Hewitt Show. Thank you, Matt.
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14: Ronald Reagan understood that freedom sometimes requires more than quiet diplomacy. It requires moral clarity. On June 12, 1987, standing before the Brandenburg Gate in a divided Berlin, Reagan issued a direct challenge to Soviet leader Mikhail Gorbachev. "Mr. Gorbachev, tear down this wall." The Berlin Wall was more than concrete and barbed wire. It represented a system that restricted movement, divided families, and denied millions the freedoms Americans often take for granted. Reagan refused to treat that division as permanent. He understood that free nations must be willing to identify the difference between liberty and oppression, and have the courage to say so. 2 years later, the Berlin Wall fell. Freedom survives when people refuse to accept tyranny as inevitable. So when freedom is challenged today, will we have the courage to defend it with the same clarity?
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10: Welcome back, America. I hope you heard me giving Holmes a hard time earlier. 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There are more than 40 makes and models, all made in the United States. Best Talk grill, 0 to 1,000 degrees in 3 minutes. 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And finally, can't leave home without it. Can't turn off the Hugh Hewitt Show. We'll have another great show tomorrow. We'll have more great candidates on. 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Don't leave home without it. Put it in your car. Take it every day like I did in hour number one, because it really, really does work. Gets rid of the minor aches and pains. Even if you had a few days off and I began to venture out back again, not trundling yet, recovering from a little bit of minor toe surgery, but it's all fine, all good. 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Thank you, Generalissimo. Thank you, Adam. Thank you, Harley. I'll talk to you tomorrow on the next Hugh Hewitt Show.
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9: The answer. According to Fox News sources, prior to Tuesday's board meeting, a federal judge had blocked the Kennedy Center board from adding Trump's name to the structure or grounds. Judge Christopher Cooper ruled that, quote, simply put, defendants cannot install memorials for President Trump or anyone or anything else at the Kennedy Center without Congress's blessing. Leaders of the four largest AI companies have warned development needs to be slowed down to prevent the technology from getting out of control. Congressman Ted Lieu of California says the government needs to step in to regulate AI development.
3: They need to slow down their development and put in adequate guardrails. And we cannot expect the industry to regulate itself. We need Congress to act.
9: The United States continues to be a competitor with China in the AI race. 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Springs traffic update.
24: There's an accident working northbound Powers Boulevard at South Carefree Circle that has the left lane blocked and is causing stop-and-go traffic from Palmer Park Boulevard. Looks like about an eight-minute delay through that area now. Northbound I-25, some building volume from US 24 up through Fillmore. Other than that, no big problems. I'm Tim McLaughlin with traffic.
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27: Moving on to tomorrow, anticipate varying levels of cloud cover with a chance of a thunderstorm developing in the afternoon. The high will reach 75. Tomorrow night, there is a possibility of a thunderstorm in spots during the evening with overall cloudy conditions. The overnight low will be 58. I'm AccuWeather meteorologist Jason Caterina for AM 1460 and FM 101.1, The Answer.
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13: Larry Elder here, the sage from South Central, the prince of Pico Union, the czar of common sense, the great Eldersky, Don Lorenzo. Welcome to the program. No victocrats allowed because we've got a country to save. 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
13: 888-971-SAGE. 888-971-7243. I am Larry Elder. We are Salem News Channel. I got a question. Why the sudden concern about AI potentially killing us all? I smell a rat. I say follow the money. The Lindsey Clancy holdout juror is reportedly getting death threats. But all those OJ jurors who cut loose a man who clearly murdered two people, not a problem. Gavin Newsom tells CNN he will not run for president in 2028 if Kamala Harris runs. Didn't I tell you Newsom has a Kamala Harris problem? Newsom, by the way, says he will tax Californians 100% if they take any funds from Trump. Does that apply to the $5,000 dividend that Trump says he'll give every adult in the event that Republicans retain control of the House and the Senate? Inquiring minds want to know. Man is arrested on suspicion of murder by hanging a black woman from a tree, but the suspect is black and doesn't fit the narrative in the letter to the DOJ demanding an investigation into the recent modern-day lynchings. A CNN host says 9/11 was the beginning of intense Islamophobia. Really? Fireworks at the FBI hearing featuring FBI Director Kash Patel. A Democrat congressman moves to impeach Secretary of War Pete Hegseth. All of this and more, 888-971-SAGE, 888-971-7243. Feel free to call. The water is warm. I got a lot of feedback from the show yesterday when I did, I think, the opening monologue. I talked about all these things that Democrats believe that their leaders don't even believe. What are your sources for saying all those things? So I put a very, very long tweet on my X account. Urge you to all take a look at it. I make 4 points, and I put sources for all four of the points. Point number one, regarding Iran. And the point is, so many people are referring to the war as a war of choice, meaning that President Trump just got up one day and said, you know what? I think I'll do something that jacks up gas prices, that puts men and women in harm's way, and that commits us to a military conflict of an undetermined length, because I just feel like it. I don't feel like golfing today. I think I'll go to war with Iran. During the Obama administration, their administration was, according to them, claiming that Iran, and I'm quoting them, 2 or 3 months, close quote, away from producing enough weapons-grade material to make at least one nuclear bomb. Quote, 2 or 3 months away. Fast forward to the Obama administration, to the Biden administration. They determined that Iran was, quote, 1 to 2 weeks, close quote, away from producing enough weapons-grade material to make at least one nuclear bomb. 1 to 2 weeks away. What do Democrats think? Well, when asked whether Iran was 1 month away from having a very powerful nuclear bomb, which is longer than what the Biden administration says, only 7% of Harris voters believe that. Which means a whole bunch of Democrats who consider Donald Trump to have gone to war needlessly are disagreeing with the assumption made by Barack Obama and Joe Biden of how close they are to getting enough material to make at least one nuclear bomb. Does that bother you at all? Number two, Russia and vote tallies in the 2016 election. Obama's Homeland Security Secretary Jay Johnson testified under oath that Russia, and I'm quoting him, did not, through any cyber intrusion, alter ballots, ballot counts, or reporting of election results, close quote. I repeat, Russia, quote, did not, through any cyber intrusion, alter ballot counts, or alter reporting of election results, end of quote. He said that they did not change a single vote tally. Yet how many Democrats believe Russia tampered with vote tallies in order to elect Donald Trump in 2016? Again, Jay Johnson said not a single vote tally was changed. They tried. Not that they didn't try. They tried. But they failed to change a single vote tally. How about 66% of Democrats believe Russia tampered with votes on Election Day to help Donald Trump win, according to a YouGov poll? So here you have the Obama Homeland Security Secretary testifying under oath. They didn't change a single vote tally. Yet two-thirds of Democrats believe that they did. Why is that? Because they just cannot abide the notion that more than half of their fellow countrymen wanted this person that they think is an evil, dastardly, reckless, arrogant, dangerous dictator to be elected. So Russia had to put him there. Number three, Israel and genocide. 65% of Democratic voters believe Israel was committing genocide in Gaza. 65% versus 19% of Republicans who believe this. The 19% is scary enough, but 65% of Democrats believe this. Biden's Secretary of State, Antony Blinken, call the genocide accusation meritless. His word, not mine. Number four, police killing of unarmed black men. 53.5% of self-described, quote, very liberal, close quote, respondents to a poll. 53.5%. Thought the police killed 1,000 or more unarmed black men in 2019. 8% of the self-described very liberal people thought the police killed more than 10,000 unarmed black men in 2019. Washington Post database, the number of unarmed black men fatally shot by the police that year, 12. And two black females. So 14 blacks shot and killed by the police in that year. But the question specifically had to do with unarmed black men. And again, unarmed does not mean not dangerous. Now, why is that one relevant? Well, I don't know. I didn't see any polls. But I'm pretty confident the people in the streets in the summer of the BLM, George Floyd protests and riots starting in May of 2020, I'm pretty sure 99%, I don't know, 90% of them, if asked to describe their politics, would call themselves very liberal, don't you think? These weren't conservatives out there. These weren't moderates out there. These were people that sincerely believed that the police are mowing down black people. And George Floyd was just one of the latest. Even though, as I've said for years, there isn't a scintilla of evidence that what Derek Chauvin did, the officer in question, had anything to do with George Floyd's race. Derek Chauvin was never charged with a hate crime, either federal or state. And the lead prosecutor in that televised trial, in his opening statement, took pains to say that the police have a difficult job under difficult circumstances, that there are a lot of very good officers, that this individual was on trial for what this individual did. And the lead prosecutor never even implied that whatever Derek Chauvin did or didn't do had anything to do with George Floyd's race. Yet you had all these people in the streets. One number was something like 4 million in cities all over America, large and small, because of an assumption by the people in the streets that this is a daily occurrence, when in fact, it is extremely rare for the police to kill anybody, let alone an unarmed black person, let alone an unarmed black person for no valid reason. Near Michael Brown, hands up, don't shoot. He was unarmed. They found his DNA on the officer's gun. I mentioned before there were four unarmed, plainclothes police officers in New York City, shot and killed a black man because he fit a description. They turned out to be wrong, but he fit a description. He told this black person who was an immigrant, show his hands. The person did not understand the command and reached into his pants to get his wallet. The police thought that he was reaching to get a firearm, and they lit him up. Then Senator of New York Hillary Clinton referred to the officers as murderers. She later apologized. They stood trial. All four found not guilty, and there were blacks on the jury. 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
13: 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I am Larry Elder. We are Salem News Channel. I'm going to get into the very contentious hearing today with FBI's Cash Patel. The hearing was ostensibly about the FBI budget, but of course, the Democrats used it to beat up on Trump. Now, I don't know if you pay attention to the Lindsey Clancy trial. This is the woman who murdered her three kids, jumped from a window, became a paraplegic, tried to kill herself by slashing her wrists. Apparently, she had contacted a number of suicide hotlines, didn't get the help she wanted. So it turned out to be 11 to 1, 11 jurors felt that she was guilty. But insane, but one juror felt that she was guilty and that she knew what she was doing when she did it. Happens in trials that you have hung juries. To me, no big deal. They'll probably try her again, but the defense lawyer is very angry because it turns out it was 11 to 1 for, as I said, for her to be not guilty by reason of insanity. Now, for a few days, people were trying to figure out who the holdout juror was. Whoever he or she was, you have to think that he or she had to have a lot of courage because a lot of pressure is going to be on you when you have 11 people feeling a certain kind of way. But apparently he did not back down, and the judge declared a mistrial. Then it turned out that the holdout was the sole black person on the jury. This is Gail King finding this information out, number 75.
18: One person of color and then everybody else was white. A lot of the jurors had children.
19: And one person of color was a person of color, a woman or a man?
18: A man.
19: A man. Is a holdout juror a person of a black man?
18: Yes.
19: A black man is a holdout juror?
18: Yes.
19: Well, I have to sit with that for just a second. Was there...
13: Now, of what possible relevance is it that this is a black person? And notice this juror kind of let it dribble out a little bit because I don't think she thought it was relevant. But then Gail King, who is black, finds this out. Whoa, let me sit with that for a minute. Whoa. What? Now, the brother of this holdout says that the family is being hounded by reporters and that they're getting death threats. Number 60.
20: See trial. Earlier this month, the jury was unable to reach a unanimous verdict and the judge declared that mistrial. Remember, she killed her three children. That has never been in doubt. But now another trial. Potentially, Nate Foy is on it. Nate.
21: Hey, Harris. Yeah, we're still waiting on word from the Plymouth County DA on plans on how they intend to move forward. But as you mentioned, the breaking report here is from the New York Post describing this juror as a Haitian Catholic. And the brother of that juror telling the New York Post that his brother's Catholic faith did not cloud his judgment at all in his deliberations in this trial. The brother said the family's life has been turned upside down, saying that they're getting hounded by reporters and true crime fanatics. The brother says, quote, we just had some of them from the New York Post article, if you want to pull them back up, Harris. My family cannot leave the house. They are leaving notes at my mother's house. They won't leave us alone, and we don't know anything. People have been calling me like crazy. It's crazy. The brother also says that the family didn't even know that he was serving on the jury, so it was all a surprise to them. Judge William Sullivan has sealed the jurors' names, citing safety concerns. He's impounding all of those names until further notice. As for where we go from here, Clancy is due back in court 2 weeks from today on September 29th for a status hearing. And again, we are still waiting on the plans from the Plymouth County DA to retry the case. We'll send it back to you, Harris.
20: I see a lot of ground for fodder there. I mean, for some debate, your faith, it says do not kill in the Ten Commandments. This is going to ignite a debate. Nate Foy on the breaking. Thank you. Outnumbered next.
13: Okay. So this man is getting death threats. Now, I'm old enough to remember a man named O.J. Simpson. He was on trial for almost a year for murdering two people. The evidence was overwhelming. The man did everything but leave his business card at the crime scene. Hair evidence, blood evidence, fiber evidence, long-standing history of abusing Nicole. In fact, one prosecutor once said, I've never seen a case where guilt was more obvious. A number of reporters covered this trial. It was the trial of the most famous defendant in American history, probably. So it was just a zoo. And every single journalist I spoke to who talked to me off the record thought he did it. The trial was televised. I watched a lot of it. I was working out at a fitness center once, had the trial on. And there must have been about maybe 15 people working out. There was one other black person, a black female. And we were all watching the trial. It was Nicole's sister testifying. And she was crying as she talked about how O.J. Simpson got mad one time while they were there, took a bunch of pictures off the wall, started throwing them, calling Nicole all sorts of names. And the sister broke down and started crying. The black woman started laughing out loud, and I believe out loud on purpose to annoy all these other people who were there. I have a friend who is Hispanic, has a business downtown, and has a employee, young black man, and they had the TV on often watching the trial. And they all agreed that O.J. Simpson was clearly guilty. No question about it. When the jury came back and the verdict was not guilty, this black man who worked for her, who had been saying the whole time that O.J. Simpson was clearly guilty, jumped up and cheered. He couldn't help himself. He caught himself, she said, and then he sat back down. But he was gleeful. And one of the jurors, years later, in a documentary, said the reason we found him not guilty was because of Rodney King, the man who was beaten up by the LAPD. And the filmmaker said to her, did the other black jurors feel that way as well? And she said, 90% of us did. And he said to her, do you think that was right? And she just shrugged her shoulders, as if to say, it is what it is. Now, my point in telling you all of this, from what I can tell, those OJ jurors did not get the same kind of contempt that this holdout got for his verdict in this trial. Yet O.J. Simpson clearly murdered two people. Many of the jurors gave television interviews. I talked to a number of them. They weren't ashamed. They weren't upset. Clearly cut loose somebody who butchered two human beings. What's wrong with this picture?
4: News. I'm John Saucier. You can close the doors on the Kennedy Center. The board has voted to close over financial issues and a dispute over putting President Trump's name on the iconic performing arts venue, according to Fox News sources. Prior to Tuesday's board meeting, a federal judge had blocked the Kennedy Center board from adding Trump's name to the structure or grounds. Judge Christopher Cooper ruled that, quote, simply put, defendants cannot install memorials for President Trump or anyone or anything else at the Kennedy Center without Congress's blessing. Leaders of the four largest AI companies have warned development needs to be slowed down to prevent the technology from getting out of control. Congressman Ted Lieu of California says the government needs to step in to regulate AI development.
5: They need to slow down their development and put in adequate guardrails. And we cannot expect the industry to regulate itself. We need Congress to act.
4: The United States continues to be a competitor with China in the AI race. 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
9: Springs. Traffic update.
22: Going along northbound Powers Boulevard because of an accident at South Carefree Circle that has the left lane blocked. Stop and go traffic from Palmer Park Boulevard. Nearly a 15-minute delay there. Also an accident northbound Academy at Austin Bluffs Parkway that has the left lane blocked there. I'm Tim McLaughlin with traffic.
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25: From the Weather Center, tonight expect cloudy skies with a chance of a thunderstorm in some areas this evening, later changing to a passing shower. The temperature will drop to 51. Moving on to tomorrow, anticipate varying levels of cloud cover with a chance of a thunderstorm developing in the afternoon. The high will reach 75. Tomorrow night, there is a possibility of a thunderstorm in spots during the evening with overall cloudy conditions. The overnight low will be 58. I'm AccuWeather meteorologist Jason Caterina for AM 1460 and FM 101.1, The Answer.
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13: 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I am Larry Elder. We are Salem News Channel. Not too surprisingly, Democrats lit into Cash Patel, who's testifying today. The hearing was about the FBI, the FBI's budget, but of course, that's not what the Democrats were concerned about. This is Cash.

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1: The midterms are almost here, and Republicans could be in deep trouble. Polls show Democrats leading in key races. Tonight, Rob Finnerty on Newsmax reveals the growing threat from the DSA and the radical left. With less than 60 days to go, Finnerty says it's time for the GOP to hit the panic button. The House may go, and control of the Senate is up for grabs. 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Americans are angry, and the progressive left wants total control of Congress. Tallarico, El Sayed, AOC, Bernie Sanders. Finnerty reveals President Trump's secret plan to fight back and what you can do to help him. Don't miss Finnerty tonight at 8 p.m. Eastern on Newsmax. 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
2: The midterms are almost here, and Republicans could be in deep trouble. 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
1: Radical left. With less than 60 days to go, Finnerty says it's time for the GOP to hit the panic button. The House may go, and control of the Senate is up for grabs. Gas prices, mortgage rates, health care, and out-of-control national debt. Americans are angry, and the progressive left wants total control of Congress. Tallarico, El Sayed, AOC, Bernie Sanders. Finnerty reveals President Trump's secret plan to fight back and what you can do to help him. Don't miss Finnerty tonight at 8 p.m. Eastern on Newsmax. 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
10: 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We're going to talk more about this exchange between Josh Hawley and Ted Cruz and Cash Patel about AI and about all the restrictions these large AI companies are suddenly asking for. Why weren't they concerned about the possibility that AI could kill us all during the Biden administration? Talk about that next hour, but I want to get back to this hearing. Cash Patel talked about weaponizing law enforcement. And that if that's your goal, you ain't working at the FBI. Number 62.
6: No, the promise you made to this committee was that no retribution would be taken against any FBI agents for participating in investigations. How can you make those two statements consistent?
11: Simple. If you weaponize law enforcement, you don't get to work at the FBI.
10: This was an exchange between Patel and Vermont Democrat Peter Welch. Number 66.
11: What I will always believe
12: the rule of law is the president
11: the rule of law.
12: Saying in advance that
11: are you
12: he
11: done
12: loses
11: with your campaign
12: election,
11: ad? By the way,
12: it's been rigged.
11: I want to know how your wealth increased 4,000% since you became a United States Senator. That's a magic act. All Americans should be available.
12: Mr. Patel.
13: Let's knock it off.
10: Let's knock it off. Ouch. Not sure what that has to do with the budget of the FBI, but this is between Chuck Grassley, the chairman of the committee, and Cory Booker, who led into Cash Patel, number 67.
13: You're going to interfere with Senator Graham asking her questions,
14: I
13: too?
14: I certainly will not.
13: Too, as well? Or
14: I certainly
13: are you
14: will
13: done
14: not.
13: Now? Are you, ready,
14: I am, I am
13: are you
14: done.
13: Ready to shut up?
14: I am done, sir.
13: Senator Graham.
15: Thank you, Mr. Chairman. And thank you, Director Patel, for being here today and for your continued service to this country. And hang in there. It's almost over. I represent the people of South Carolina. And back home.
10: This is, again, back to Welch of Vermont on election integrity, number 72.
11: You bet we're going to have them there and manning the polls for election interference matters.
12: Wait, I thought you weren't going to be sending people to the polls.
11: When did you hear that? It's just another lie.
12: When you answered Mr. Blumenthal.
11: Nope.
12: So you are sending
11: We have election crisis coordinators manned at all 56 field offices.
12: All right.
11: Election integrity is of paramount importance. This FBI is not going to shy away from that effort.
12: This is
11: and if you want to continue lying about the men and women of the FBI so you can have your 4-second campaign ad, go ahead. But the historic results, the 20% reduction in murder rate, the 1,100 terrorist attacks stopped, the 11,000 children found, the 54,000 violent offenders are what this FBI is driving towards. The top 10 most captured, six of the most wanted fraudsters captured. You asked where we're spending. Spending our resources, we are spending the resources in delivering the most prolific reduction in crime in U.S. history, crushing violent crime, and defending the homeland, and that's where we're going to continue to
12: I ask that my time be restored.
10: Speaking of taking down fraudsters, number 69.
11: And that's success on the top 10 when I was having a discussion with the vice president. He said, can't we replicate that on the fraudsters that are fleecing American seniors and our kids of money that they need. So we launched, pursuant to the vice president's idea, the most wanted fraudsters list with the same motive behind it. We need information on where these individuals are hiding out, and we need information to piece together some of their cases. So since June, this is no small task. We have captured and arrested and brought back to justice six of the most wanted fraudsters. I think there's 12 on that list right now. Totaling $2 billion in fraud across Medicare, SNAP, COVID-19 relief funds, PPA, and whatnot. They were on the run collectively for 5,000 days on four separate continents, and each one of them has been arrested and one's in the pipeline to come back. We'll get them back shortly. But all are in custody, and five of the six are here in the United States.
10: By the way, why is it that Democrats don't give a rip about the fraud? In California, they actually passed a bill to make it more difficult for somebody like Nick Shirley to expose these people? Why is that? Here's what Vice President Vance said, number 52.
16: If you're looking to cast a ballot in November for somebody who's going to protect your taxpayer dollars and ensure that the food stamp program actually goes to young families, who ensures that the Medicaid program actually ensures that our low-income children have access to a doctor, who ensure that our Small Business Administration goes to upstart companies, not to fraudsters, then you need to think seriously about why congressional Democrats have refused to help us at every step of the way.
10: Dr. Oz was talking about the Florida enrollment in the Affordable Care Act. Number 33.
17: You say that this is the map that should alarm every taxpayer. Let's pull it up. This is a map of Florida. And you say that Obamacare enrollment in the highest subsidy category exceeds the eligible population in nearly every Florida county. How is that possible?
18: Fraud. Tens of billions of dollars of fraud. And I'm running the agency that's responsible for the Obamacare catastrophe. And what I hear over and over again is, we knew this was a problem. We weren't allowed to do anything about it in the prior administration. And people at CMS can get paid a lot more money on the outside. They come to serve the American people. So the only thing they don't tolerate is not being allowed to do their job. So I walk in the door, first day I hear about this story, and we went after it. So Brian Blaze, I want to give him credit. He's a superstar that's been pulling a lot of this data together with Paragon, their think tank. But let me give you the number. And just, you can't lie about this stuff. The census reports how many people live in a county and how much money they make, right? Obamacare pays people if they're living between 1 and 4 times the poverty level. The census tells us how many people would be eligible for that reason to be on Obamacare. It's 5 times more people on Obamacare in the free category, the $0 category, 5 times more than live in Florida. In that category.
17: Because.
18: It's impossible. You don't have to even pretend to make this stuff up. It's right there. The census cannot be a fraction of what's really happening. It's the opposite.
10: Why don't the Democrats seem to care? In Minnesota, part of the reason was it was disproportionately committed by Somalis, and the fear was you'd be perceived as being a racist. And it turns out that a number of these so-called nonprofits that have been set up to get all this money end up making campaign contributions to the politicians who look the other way. We talked about this yesterday with Michelle Tafoya, who's running for Senate in Minnesota. 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
20: Ronald Reagan understood that freedom sometimes requires more than quiet diplomacy. It requires moral clarity. On June 12, 1987, standing before the Brandenburg Gate in a divided Berlin, Reagan issued a direct challenge to Soviet leader Mikhail Gorbachev. Mr. Gorbachev, tear down this wall. The Berlin Wall was more than concrete and barbed wire. It represented a system that restricted movement, divided families, and denied millions the freedoms Americans often take for granted. Reagan refused to treat that division as permanent. He understood that free nations must be willing to identify the difference between liberty and oppression, and have the courage to say so. 2 years later, the Berlin Wall fell. Freedom survives when people refuse to accept tyranny as inevitable. So when freedom is challenged today, will we have the courage to defend it with the same clarity?
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0: Hey, Larry, this is Dave from Pittsburgh. I called you earlier talking about Israel, and I just wanted to call back and apologize for calling you a liar on your show. I stand by everything I said, but it was regrettable of me calling you a liar on your own show, so I do apologize. Have a good one. Bye-bye.
10: 888-971-SAGE, 888-971-7243. I am Larry Elder, Salem News Channel. Coming up, several members of Congress, most of whom were black House members, wrote a letter to the FBI demanding an investigation into what they perceived to be modern-day lynchings. There have been around 10 black people found hanging from trees recently, and these congresspersons wrote this letter and implied that there was some sort of racist motive behind the hangings. We'll talk about that later on. Gavin Newsom told taxpayers some time ago that if you got any money from Trump, you'd be taxed 100%. This is before Trump announced the $5,000 so-called dividend in the event that the Republicans retain control of the House and the Senate. If this were to happen, do you believe that Gavin Newsom is going to take away all $5,000 from the adults in California? That'll be interesting. Speaking of Gavin Newsom, he went fly fishing with CNN's Jake Tapper. Tapper's agenda is to hang out with these prospective candidates in their own environment. And apparently, Gavin Newsom's own environment was fly fishing. So Jake Tapper went out with him. And in their exchange, Newsom told Tapper that he was not going to run for president in the event that Kamala Harris runs. We'll talk about that. Also, all of a sudden, the leaders in the AI business, the CEO of Anthropic, one of the big players, wants government regulation. Now, whenever corporations ask for government to regulate, I always say follow the money. Turns out a lot of these large corporations, large AI corporations, are burning through money like nobody's business. And the venture capitalists who've loaned them the money, they want a return on their investment. So maybe this is all about these AI companies losing money, running away to the government, saying, please, please, this technology could kill everybody. You need to give us some money to make sure that it doesn't kill everybody. I'll talk about that later on. Angie Nixon, who's running for Senate in Florida, said, quote, they want us working their crappy jobs. They want us under crappy insurance, close quote. I wonder who the they is. And ABC News just reported the arrest of a man accused of hanging to death a 29-year-old black woman from a tree in Mississippi. The man is black. Oops. I'm Larry Elder.
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5: Kennedy Center board resolution that aimed to put President Trump's name on the building's facade by saying that only Congress could make such a decision. After that ruling, President Trump announced that the Kennedy Center board had voted to close the center for safety reasons pending reconstruction.
23: In a Truth Social post, President Trump says if the courts block his name from being added to the building, the reconstruction and renovation of the Kennedy Center will not take place. Lawmakers in Washington are split on how to address concerns over AI.
24: There's a call for Congress to remain in session and address AI. Democrats say not acting could be fatal, but GOP leaders are reluctant to tangle with AI right now.
23: It's Fox's Chad Pergram. 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
8: Springs traffic update.
25: Slow traffic now northbound I-25 between Cimarron and Garden of the Gods Road. Northbound I-25, the off-ramp to Centennial, partially blocked from an accident. And northbound Powers Boulevard at South Carefree Circle, an earlier crash there that blocked the left lane. Probably a 15-minute delay through there. I'm Tim McLaughlin with traffic.
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27: Under tomorrow, anticipate varying levels of cloud cover with a chance of a thunderstorm developing in the afternoon. The high will reach 75. Tomorrow night, there is a possibility of a thunderstorm in spots during the evening with overall cloudy conditions. The overnight low will be 58. I'm AccuWeather meteorologist Jason Caterina for AM 1460 and FM 101.1, The Answer.
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10: 888-971-SAGE, 888-971-7243. I am Larry Elder. We are Salem News Channel. I want to talk about all this sudden concern about AI in just a second. But first, I want to thank Dave from Pittsburgh for calling, for leaving a message, and apologizing for saying that I was, quote, lying through my teeth, close quote, which is what he said yesterday when we were talking about Gaza. And I claim that the Israeli IDF was more humane, if you could use a word like that, than even ours when it came to the kind of urban combat that we engaged in places like Fallujah. And he disagreed, believed that Israel was committing genocide. Even Bill Maher called it in a pretty crazy position. And he called back, left a message and apologized. Most people would not have done that. So, Dave, if you're listening, I really do appreciate it. Years ago, I was at one of my high school reunions. I've been on the air for a while. So I'm talking to a number of my former classmates. And one of them said, "You don't really believe the things that you're saying. I understand why you're saying them, but and you're very entertaining, but I get it." And I said, "You get what? That you're saying a lot of stuff that you don't really believe in order to get ratings." I said, "Like what?" "Well, you know, like things you say." I said, "Like what? Give me an example of something I say that I don't really believe that I say for ratings." And he said, "Well, some of the stuff that you say about race and racism." I said, "Like what?" "Well, you don't believe that racism is that big of a factor?" And I said, "I don't." I said, "You've known me since high school. I have the same attitude then as I have right now. Tell me how I'm lying. Tell me how I'm saying stuff just to do it." He had nothing. I wasn't yelling at him. Wasn't screaming at him. I just wanted to find out exactly what he was talking about. And he had nothing. Sometimes people just hear what they want to hear. Over the years, I've had several people call and say, "Now, Larry, you say that there's no racism in America, but I'm going to tell you," and I always cut them off. I said, "Excuse me, please tell me when I ever said or when I ever wrote that there's no racism in America. Of course there are racists in America. Some number of Americans believe Elvis is still alive and that you, if you send him a letter, he will get it. There's some bonehead, narrow-minded, bigoted people in a country of over 300 million people. Of course, there are racist people. And they come in all sizes, shapes, and colors. But inevitably, virtually every single year, somebody calls up and begins to make a point, and they start off with that statement. Now, Larry, you claim that there's no racism in America, but I just want, when have I said that? There's a huge distinction between whether I believe racism is a major factor in America or whether I believe there are racists in the country. Huge difference. Now, I've often referred to that 1997 survey, joint survey of CNN and Time magazine, asking black and white teenagers about racism in America. 1979. We're talking about almost 30 years ago. And both black teens and white teens were asked whether racism is a major problem in America. And the majority of white teens said yes, as did the majority of black teens. But stay with me. Then Time and CNN asked the black kids, is racism a big problem, a small problem, or no problem in your daily life? Is racism a big problem, a small problem, or no problem in your daily life? 89% of the black teens call racism either a small problem or no problem in their daily life. In fact, a greater percentage of black teens compared to white teens said failure to take advantage of available opportunities is a bigger problem than racism. That's pretty much verbatim. More black teens and white teens. Again, this is 30 years ago. It's before the election of Barack Obama. Before the election of three black mayors of America's largest cities, which was the case. Now you have Mondami in New York, but his predecessor was a black man. So at one time, the three biggest cities in America, none of whom, by the way, has a majority black population, were led by black mayors. This is well before that, and before Barack Obama's election in 2008, before his re-election in 2012. But inevitably, somebody calls up and says, "Oh, Larry, you said there's no racism in America." Never said that. Why would I say that? Nobody in the whole country? Are you mad? The question is, can it hold back anybody willing to work hard, persevere, avoid bad moral mistakes? Walter Williams, the late Walter Williams, known him for something like 30 years. We had many sessions together. He said, in order to escape Harvard, you need to do a handful of things. Number one, finish high school. And I would amend that to finish high school and make sure that when you graduate, your degree means you can read, write, and compute at levels of grade proficiency. Unfortunately, there are many people who graduate from urban high schools who can neither read nor write at grade proficiency levels. I played that recording of that Houston high school teacher of seniors who, after 2 days during lunch, recorded him crying, saying, "I've got black boys and Hispanic boys and black girls and Hispanic girls who can't read. They can't write." So just getting a degree, if you go from graduating from a place like that, is a whole different ballgame. But the first step is finish high school. Next one, he said, get a job. Keep that job. Don't quit that job until you get another job. Don't have a child before you're 20 years old. get married before you have that child. And avoid the criminal justice system. How many times have you heard these so-called black leaders talk about the school-to-jail pipeline? Implying that the moment you walk out of school, there's some dastardly racist cop with a big net waiting to grab you and throw you into jail for no reason. You didn't do anything. You just got caught up in the school-to-jail pipeline. It's an insidious, idiotic metaphor that is often used by these so-called black leaders. The same ones who say nothing at all about the way the left has broken down the nuclear family in America, who say nothing about how the Democratic Party is captured by the teachers union that does not want school choice, and said nothing during the 4 years of open borders under the Biden administration, when studies have shown that the group most harmed by illegal aliens are black and brown workers living in the inner city with high school or less education, because virtually all the illegal aliens coming through the southern border have little or no education, will be ending up living in the inner city because it's cheaper to live there, and their presence will put downward pressure on the wages of black and brown people. I've talked about the study done by the Civil Rights Commission some years ago. This is again before all the millions allowed in by Joe Biden, that found a million fewer blacks were working than would otherwise be the case but for the illegal immigration and the presence of illegal alien labor put downward pressure to the tune of almost $2,000 on the wages of black and brown workers that they would be making any given year. Yet how many of these so-called black leaders who signed this letter claiming that there has been a uptick in hangings of black people, implying that they're being hung by white people out of racism, how many of those so-called black leaders who signed that letter have said anything at all about the issues I just now mentioned? How many? If leadership malpractice were a crime, some of these people would be on death row. Now, whether you're looking to climb the corporate ladder, launching a new project, or just looking for that extra edge, your brain is your most valuable asset. 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
10: 888-971-SAGE, 888-971-7243. I am Larry Elder. We are Salem News Channel. Magnificent Mark from L.A. Mark, how are you?
9: Yeah, Larry, I just wanted to ask a quick question.
10: Mm-hmm.
9: Excuse me. Just want to know what kind of value you believe in. Do you have any problem with Donald Trump trying to put his name on the Kennedy Center? And if you do not, why?
10: I am, Mark, of all the issues I'm concerned about facing the country, that doesn't make my top 100 list. I couldn't care less. I live in Los Angeles, Mark. So do you. And there's a street that I've known ever since I lived here, born here, that's now called Obama Avenue. I'm not upset about it. I wouldn't have named it after Obama because I'm not a fan of Obama, but I'm not upset about it. I don't understand why something like this would get you upset. I understand you would be upset about the war, about taxes, about his $5,000 dividend. There are lots of things to be upset about, but that he has his name on the Kennedy Center, who cares?
9: So, in other words, and I don't believe this for a minute, but I'll ask you anyway.
10: So in other words, you're going to ask me a question. No matter what I say, you believe I'm going to give you a false answer. I'm going to lie about it, right? That's a little cheeky, Mark. I don't do that to you.
9: Okay.
10: Thank you.
9: Okay. Say AOC wins in 2028 and says, you know what I want to do? I want to rename and put my name on the Nixon Library or the Ronald Reagan, the holy of holy for Republicans, especially the Ronald Reagan. I don't believe for an instant that would not bother you.
10: Well, that's a pretty bizarre example. How is AOC or anybody else, including Donald Trump, going to put his name on the Ronald Reagan Library? It's the Ronald Reagan Library, a library about Ronald Reagan. Well, you've been there, right?
9: Right.
10: Okay. Well, it's impossible for anybody other than Ronald Reagan's name to be on the Ronald Reagan Library. Give me another example. Would I be upset if AOC renamed Dulles Airport AOC Airport?
9: Or any Republican where it has a Republican name on it, Larry?
10: I would be probably not happy about it, but I wouldn't call up a talk show host and complain about it.
9: So why, if you're not happy with that, are you okay doing it for the Kennedy Center, which was for respected president who still has a high popularity
10: Actually, it's the Trump Kennedy Center, so he didn't remove his name. He just put Trump just put his name in front of it.
9: Right. So that just shows you what kind of person he is. He has to...
10: He's got a massive ego. Everybody knows that. He named a whole bunch of stuff after himself. Trump Tower, Trump this, Trump that, Trump plane, Trump Academy, Trump this. He does that. I don't know why. I wouldn't do that if I were a multi-billionaire. On the other hand, Donald Trump is one of the most unusual human beings I have ever seen. The fact that he was able to beat Hillary in 2016 is stunning to me. The fact that he came back in 2024 is stunning to me. The average person, I think, would have just gone away somewhere, licked his or her wounds, and never emerged again. The fact that he didn't give up is amazing to me. The fact that he's not given up on his assertion that he lost, that he won the 2020 election, to me, shows you how determined he is. He's a determined human being, the most determined human being I think I have ever, ever seen. And I think the country and the world is better off that the man exists. I know you don't feel that way, but I do. Right. So these other things are eccentricities. I don't care. It's white noise, pardon the expression.
9: But you do know that, actually, it's funny you brought that up, because as much as he hates Comey, Comey changed the election between Hillary and Trump anyway, and I'm sure you know that.
10: I don't believe that.
9: He came out and said, oh, maybe we are going to investigate Hillary.
10: And then at the last minute, he lacked the intent to violate the Espionage Act, when in fact the act does not require intent. The reason he did that is because he assumed Donald Trump was going to lose. He wanted to make sure that he appeared to be a person of integrity so that Hillary would keep him in his position in the FBI. But he assumed she was going to win. Now, I know she believes that it altered the election, but I don't.
9: Larry, the polls even show that changed everything. Granted, she took the election
10: The polls showed the majority of Americans believe she should have been indicted. She was not. The majority of Americans believe even the majority of Democrats believe she violated the law. And she was not indicted.
9: Okay. Since you brought that up, Larry, Trump always said indict her and put her in jail.
10: He sure did, and then he didn't. And one of the first things he said publicly after he got elected was, you know what, we have bigger fish to fry. I'm not going to go after her. That's what he said. But lock her up was a standard thing he said during 2016. Now you're going to accuse him of lying?
9: Of course, and being a hypocrite, right?
10: Well, you know, he also said that he was going to... He also said he's going to solve the Ukraine-Russia war right away within a week or two. Unable to do that. I'm going to lower prices on day one. Unable to do that. These aren't lies. These are aspirations or campaign promises or things people say during a campaign. I didn't believe them.
9: And all he does,
10: I don't believe that he walked in with a magic wand and all of a sudden retailers are going to run out and lower the prices on their goods and services. How's that going to happen? And if anybody believed that, if anybody really believed that, they're pretty naive.
9: Out of all the things that
10: you could complain about Donald Trump, you're complaining that he put his name on the Kennedy Center. Really?
9: No, about everything. Would you like me to write you a whole list of everything?
10: No, Mark, I've got a headache, and I think we've jumped the shark on this call, but I do appreciate your calling. Thank you very much. Irene is in Richmond, Virginia. Irene, you're on the Larry Elder Show.
18: Hey, speaking of Hillary, I still have my bumper sticker that said, Hillary lied and four men died. Mm-hmm. It's still on my car. I had a new one put on. I don't want people to forget. But what I called about is Cash Patel reminds me of Ollie North when he was speaking to the Senate.
10: Mm-hmm.
18: But I don't remember which senator was making an A of himself when Ollie spoke.
10: Yeah, I'm not sure which one, but he stood down a number of them. The reason, Irene, that Donald Trump has chosen people like Patel and Hegseth and Stephen Miller and Lovett and Bessette is that they're really good on their feet. They know how to defend themselves. A lot of people jumped on Donald Trump for hiring people from Fox News. Well, the reason he hired a lot of people on television is because this is a business where you have to communicate effectively. And Patel does.
18: Yeah, our committee president just got called up to the White House. He's got a thriving practice in Henrico County, but he's not moving, but he's doing something in HUD, I believe, mm-hmm. investigating in HUD, which they need investigating. But anyway, I just thought, I just reminded me so much when, how long has that been?
10: It's been a long time. Was it Iran-Contra? It was in the 80s. Yeah, almost 40 years. I remember like it was yesterday. AI up next. I'm Larry Elder. Jump in the line, rock your body in time. Somebody help me! Jump in the line,
19: rock your body in time. Fox News, I'm Tom Rigotti. The Kennedy Center in the nation's capital is closed, at least for now, following a federal judge's decision. Fox's Jessica Rosenthal reports.
20: Cooper ruled against a Kennedy Center board resolution that aimed to put President Trump's name on the building's facade by saying that only Congress could make such a decision. After that ruling, President Trump announced that the Kennedy Center board had voted to close the center for safety reasons pending reconstruction.
19: In a Truth Social post, President Trump says if the courts block his name from being added to the building, reconstruction and renovation of the Kennedy Center will not take place. Lawmakers in Washington are split on how to address concerns over AI.
21: There's a call for Congress to remain in session and address AI. Democrats say not acting could be fatal, but GOP leaders are reluctant to tangle with AI right now.
19: It's Fox's Chad Pergram. 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
7: Springs traffic update.
22: That earlier accident northbound Powers Boulevard at Carefree Circle has cleared. Things getting back to normal in that area, although you might still see a little bit of slowing as the traffic drains off. Northbound I-25 running slow between Cimarron and Garden of the Gods Road, looking like about a 4 or 5 minute delay through there. I'm Tim McLaughlin with traffic.
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25: From the Weather Center, tonight expect cloudy skies with a chance of a thunderstorm in some areas this evening, later changing to a passing shower. The temperature will drop to 51. Moving on to tomorrow, anticipate varying levels of cloud cover with a chance of a thunderstorm developing in the afternoon. The high will reach 75. Tomorrow night, there is a possibility of a thunderstorm in spots during the evening with overall cloudy conditions. The overnight low will be 58. I'm AccuWeather meteorologist Jason Caterina for AM 1460 and FM 101.1, The Answer.
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7: 888-971-SAGE, 888-971-7243. I am Larry Elder. We are Salem News Channel. Isn't it interesting, right on the eve of the midterms, suddenly there's this concern about AI and whether AI is going to kill us all. And mostly it's Democrats demanding further regulation. You have a couple people. Steve Bannon has teamed up with Bernie Sanders to do so. And Ted Cruz has talked about the need for more regulation. But basically, these are Democrats. Why? I think it's a scare tactic to show that we're concerned about AI could kill us, just like we're concerned about climate change being an existential threat, and these Republicans couldn't care less, just like they couldn't care less about COVID. Very interesting article by a guy named David Strom, a conservative writer, called The Anti-AI Panic is Led by AI Companies. And it kind of got kicked off. There was an AI employee named Jacob Coxon, C-O-X-O-N. He worked at Anthropic, one of the largest AI companies, if not the largest, for about 4 months, then resigned. Then went to X and announced his resignation. His account had virtually no followers, but the thing went viral. Where he talked about how AI could kill us all. Next thing you know, the CEOs of OpenAI and Anthropic agreed that everything's got to change. We need to have regulations to stop us from producing a product that could kill everybody. So I saw these people on TV. I said to myself, if you think the project could kill people, why not make one that doesn't kill people? And look at all these predictions. Remember when Andrew Yang, about 10 years ago, claimed that truck driving jobs would go away? That was 10 years ago. There's still truck drivers with human drivers. The co-founder of Anthropic said unemployment would hit 50%. We don't have 50% unemployment. He said that about 18 months ago. Now, some of these AI companies are in financial deep, deep voodoo. They brought a lot of money or got a lot of money from venture capitalists, and venture capitalists want their money back. And here's the problem. Quote, AI companies, he writes, are bleeding cash at a rate not seen in financial history. The top two AI companies have made spending commitments of over $1 trillion over the next few years, and the bills start coming due next year. Data centers are very expensive, and if AI companies can't pay the people who are building them, the house of cards collapses along with the stock market. He writes that 50% of the value of the Standard and Poor 500 today is directly impacted by the AI investment bubble. Everything from NVIDIA to Microsoft to Amazon. And if these profits don't materialize, the entire economy could be in trouble. And every user for AI, and I use ChatGPT and Grok, every time you use any one of these, he writes, those companies are spending money. But what you pay them is relatively small. They have very few actual paying customers. And the few they have can't spend hundreds of billions of dollars the AI companies need to run their businesses and to compete against China. So what to do? Go to the government and say, we need regulations. It'll do a couple of things. It'll lock in their market share, make it more difficult for competitors to come in. Meanwhile, of course, it'll do absolutely nothing about China. China couldn't care less about regulations, let alone the American regulations. So you're having all this happening, and I smell a rat. Here's what Speaker Johnson said about this, number 49.
8: To maintain safety and what role, if any, the government has to play in that. But again, we do not want to jump in. The reflex of legislative bodies is to cover things up with red tape and hyper-regulation. If you do that, then you lose your edge, and that is a national security concern for the American people.
9: The president says no guardrails. He said today there should be no guardrails other than himself. Do you agree with him?
8: That'll be part of the discussion the president has with the AI providers and all of us as we gather for that meeting. What the president is referring to is the necessity of maintaining our edge over international competitors. I think we all can agree that's an important thing. So we will strike the right balance, but we are not going to act irrationally or haphazardly because that could have negative secondary effects.
9: Should there be any regulation whatsoever?
7: Here is the CEO of the large AI company called Anthropic making the case for further regulation, number 46.
10: So the one thing that we're asking for from government right now, it can sit down in the room and with all the industry players, and we can all talk together, and the government can make sure that we're not doing anything nefarious from the perspective of antitrust and collusion. We're just trying to make our system safe and to work together on making the system safe.
7: David Sachs is an AI counselor for Donald Trump, number 47.
11: So Dario Amodei, you think, is incorrect in predicting the worst outcomes here?
12: Well, I think if Dario believes that we're going to have the worst outcomes, my question for him is, why are you doing this? It doesn't make sense to me that you're running a frontier AI company if you think frontier AI is going to end humanity. So again, I would push that back on him and say, how are you going to make this safe? And if you don't think you can, you should probably either shut down the company or step aside and let someone else lead it.
7: J.D. Vance smells a rat too, number 50.
13: I have to say, just personally, I feel a little bit weird about the fact that you have so many frontier AI tech companies kind of coming to the government and begging the government to regulate them. It feels a little bit to me like a bit of a Trojan horse. So I think we just have to be careful about this.
7: And once again, no matter what kind of regulation, China's not going to abide by it. Just as when they were talking and screaming about climate change, climate change, climate change. Meanwhile, China's building coal plants and emitting all sorts of stuff into the atmosphere. They couldn't care less. Now, right now, somewhere, a stranger is buying a list. Not stocks, people. 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
14: This is Hugh Hewitt for townhall.com. Social media influencer Hassan Piker is now the face of the Democratic Party. Piker wears his Mao jacket, hoses his Twitch audience down with absurd political takes. Piker uses social media to monetize the worst impulses of the extremes in American politics. In the course of doing so, he personally carried the most radical major party candidate in memory, Michigan Democrat Abdul El-Sayed, to that party's nomination for the United States Senate. Piker has now gone so supernova radical that some Democratic leaders have tried to rebuke him without even naming him, including House Minority Leader Hakeem Jeffries. It's not going to work. Piker and the socialist fever he represents is repelling the moderate Americans who love the country, especially in the Democratic Party. It should not be difficult to say. Voters ought to reject Hassan Piker, Abdul El-Sayed, Alexandria Ocasio-Cortez, Rashida Tlaib, and I could go on by name. They also ought to be rejected at the ballot box.
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5: Larry Elder on The Answer. Fine, Uncle John. He claimed he had the music, but he had a lot of fun. Oh, baby.
16: Yeah, baby. Woo, baby. A fact to a toe tag liberal is like daylight to a vampire. Here's Larry Elder.
7: 888-971-SAGE, 888-971-7243. I am Larry Elder, Salem News Channel. Coming up, we're going to talk to the founder of a company on whose board I serve. It's called APIC, A-P-I-C. The company has proprietary technology that reduces the cost of the kind of energy for data centers, for AI, for robotics, and for supercomputers by a substantial factor. He's an expert on AI. We're going to talk to him about the predictions that AI could kill us all, the competition that we are in against China, who's ahead, and why all of a sudden do these large corporations ask for government to intervene and regulate an industry? Stop us before we kill again? Ben Shapiro talked about AI stagnation. Number 45.
17: Million people, and that was in the last 6 years. So trusting them when it comes to gigantic trees. Nobody's talking about. There are two risks. And it's fun to talk about the apocalyptic risk because we've all seen apocalypse movies. There is a much more significant risk that is much higher threat, that is much more likelihood. Not higher threat, but more likelihood. And that is the risk of stagnation. If you stagnate AI, it is probably the beginning of the end of the American economy. We are currently running into economic dire straits in which key bills are absolutely getting crushed, in which we have a $40 trillion national debt. And both parties, there is a uniparty. The uniparty is for spending enormous amounts of money and never paying for any of it. That is the actual uniparty in the United States. The only possible escape from that is to reach some sort of escape velocity in terms of productivity, which is why the Trump administration has been pushing AI.
18: Let me read this viewer note because I think.
7: And he points out it seems like it's coordinated. Number 51.
17: In the end, and that's why you're seeing Bernie Sanders literally doing campaign events on AI with with members of the Chinese government, essentially. I mean, professors from China did an event with Bernie talking about how they needed to shut down AI. And now both of them, Bernie Sanders and Steve Bannon, actually, are doing an event with the whistleblower from Anthropic, right?
19: Yeah.
17: In order to suggest that AI needs to be stopped. It feels like a coordinated operation to stop the progress of AI in favor of government regulation.
7: As I said, some of these AI companies are losing money hand over fist. And if the government intervenes and begins putting all sorts of so-called guardrails, it'll create what economists call barriers to entry, meaning those other who would be competing would be shut out. And therefore, those larger corporations that have been demanding the regulations and fashioning the regulations to benefit them will be the ones that come out ahead. Meanwhile, as I said, no matter what we do in terms of regulations, China's not going to abide by it anyway. The genie is out of the bottle. And why all of a sudden now? Why didn't this come up during the 4 years of the Biden administration? AI research has been going on for a long time. It's been getting better and better for a long time, more and more powerful for a long time. But now all of a sudden, right on the eve of the midterms, the sky is falling because of AI. 888-971-SAGE. Do not leave town.
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25: Is AI to break criminal law? The agency will not look to regulate the technology itself.
26: If anybody associated with AI violates criminal law, we'll investigate that. We already have. There's plenty of cases involving AI that we've charged individuals. I do not think it's the job of the Department of Justice to regulate. We're prosecutors, not regulators.
25: President Trump pushing back on proposals to regulate AI. Senate Minority Leader Chuck Schumer says Commander-in-Chief's behavior is part of a pattern.
27: It's also always what Trump does.
0: Americans scream out for help. Trump dismisses them out of hand and says, leave it to me, and then does nothing.
25: The attorney general continued calling AI extraordinarily bad.